Why, this car is automatic, systematic, hydromatic. Why, it's a greased lightning.

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0: you do, and nothing working the whole day through. 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
1: I have to wake the sun up, he's liable to sleep all day.
2: Taroo.
1: And then inspect the rainbow so they'll be bright and gay.
0: You must rehearse the songbirds to see that they sing in key.
1: If you insist.
2: I do, by all means.

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0: life. 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Hit him right behind the left elbow. 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
1: If you throw that thing at me, I'll jump right on your head.
0: Isn't it marvellous? 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

0: back in the face. 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If you want your boomerang to come back, well, first you've got to throw it.
1: Oh, yes, never thought of that. Daddy will be pleased. 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

0: Oh, my God. 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
1: Don't talk to me about first aid, boy. 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
0: Yes, I know that, but I mean, I think on this occasion, you know, you could be a bit...

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Stay and let me look at you. It's been so long, I hardly knew you.

0: Welcome to Black Country Extra. We're on Tranclemans for a very special hour, and we've got two guests actually, but the one's been in before, so she knows the ropes. Welcome, Fiona.
1: Thank you again.
0: And you were telling us about this really interesting gent that you wanted to bring in, that's here as well.
1: He's right beside me.
0: And then we'll carry on with the conversation. Right. So who have you brought with you?
1: I've brought tea with me.
0: Tea. So tea, well, tea stands for...
2: It stands for, it's a alias Tricky from back in the days, in the studio days.
0: Oh, wonderful. Well, that's an interesting place to start. So take us back then and tell us about your journey.
2: Well, back then it used to be about, I used to love singing Michael Jackson, all the rest of the stuff. And I used to like performing, I used to be in bands and all them. And then...
0: This is locally, is it?
2: Yeah. And then as time went by, I just ended up just working, just leaving it all behind. And then I got had cancer, and then they did a biopsy on my throat there. And then I couldn't sing no more, basically, for about 2 years.
0: Yeah.
2: And that's why I've got into this poetry thing now, because I still love to write, still love to get my emotions down.
0: Yeah. So when you played, did you write as well? You wrote as well?
2: Yeah, I did. Excuse me.
0: And what sort of music was it?
2: It was kind of it was R&B, lovers rock and stuff like that, yeah.
0: Yeah, yeah.
2: I wouldn't say my lyrics are any good, but I tried.
0: You don't know a bloke called Spook, do you?
2: No.
0: Snook.
2: No.
0: No, he comes over and plays from Brummagem. He comes over and plays quite a lot over this way. Brilliant, absolutely brilliant vocalist. So, I mean, can we talk about the cancer a bit? Were the signs and what happened and what was the treatment then?
2: Well, for me, I was probably one of those ignorant guys that didn't go to the... Because I never went to the GP for about 17 years. Always fit and healthy, doing my stuff. And then till one day my arm started to swell up. I was working out and my left side was getting bigger than my right side.
0: Oh, wow.
2: And then me being me, ignored it.
0: Mm.
2: Went to work. They told me, no, you got to get to the hospital. Went to the hospital. They kept me in there for about 4 days. Trying to find out what it was. And then that was when I found out it was blood clots in me. That's why it was happening. When after that they found out that I had cancer.
0: Yeah, yeah. And then what was the length of the treatment and the sort of stuff you had to do?
2: Well, first it was radiotherapy.
0: Mm.
2: And yeah, that was horrible. It's draining. It just takes it all out. It feels like you ain't got no energy. You get up and you feel like a 150-year-old.
0: Mm.
2: It's like, oh, gosh. No disrespect to any 150-year-old.
0: You get near my age now, too. Be careful. No. Can relate to that, because we've got a guy who plays with us, Tony Edwards, and he's just going through radiotherapy. And the first week he said, oh, this is a breeze. Then the second week he went, no, it didn't.
2: Yeah. It does drain you out, leaves you lethargic, and, yeah, you don't want to do anything.
0: Mm. And so then were there operations, or did you have chemo? Or?
2: No, they said that they couldn't have operated on me, because where my cancer is laid out, it's sitting on a vein.
0: Oh, right.
2: So if they operated on me, I would bleed out on the table. So the only thing they could do is prolong my life.
0: Blimey.
2: So they told me in 21 that I would have between 2 and 5 years. So this is the fifth year.
0: Oh, you're all right. It looks all right to me.
1: Yeah.
2: And this is me. This is why I'm trying to live as much as I can before the actual date comes up, you know. I'm just trying to make the most of the moment. And I wish that I could have felt like this before I had the cancer.
0: Mm.
2: Because all these different experiences going on, open mics or even standing up there and, oh, being here would never have happened.
0: Yeah. So we do get a lot of people, you know, that are going through treatment say, really, there's a positive from it. I mean, my late wife, it's many, many years ago now she passed, but she was treated for 12 years and she said, these are the worst and the best 12 years of my life because I've done stuff that I would have never, ever thought.
2: That's right, yeah.
0: You know, I was going into the midlife Cardi Brigade, Mom Brigade, and then she just became this rock chick that went to Broad Street every Friday night, you know what I mean?
1: Yeah. Love it.
0: So is that part and parcel of it? You have to think, I've got to make something positive out of it.
2: Well, no, I think it just came. I think I think the cancer took something away. It took my work, it took all my my average day-to-day living-wise, it took all that away and left me in a really somber mood, left me in a horrible place. But then meeting people like Fiona and people with that kind of strength helped me to see a different kind of light.
0: Mm.
2: And then this is where I'm going on open mics and things like that and doing things that I never would have done before.
0: So how did the meeting take place then and where did it take place?
1: We're part of a cancer support group and... for what I can remember, we don't have many men coming, so it was exciting to get a man coming along. So that was quite good. And I think, because I haven't got the best memory, and I'm sure T will help me out if I forget, I think you started to say some singing or some poetry to one of the ladies. Yeah, I caught it and thought, I like the sound of this. So I took you to one side and said, I think there's something here. Why don't you think about, you know, maybe open mic or whatever? And then we had a Christmas party and you performed there, which was very good. And then me being bossy boots as I am, because once I see someone I really want to support and encourage, and, you know, T deserves every success, you know, this is his legacy, I found they were looking for a gentleman, Afro-Caribbean gentleman with cancer, to do like a commercial. So you did your first one, never done it before, video recording, first take in the cold, and it was amazing. Didn't get anywhere, but you got the bite.
2: Yeah, I got the bug from there. It was just like one of those things. I want some more.
0: Yeah. What was it like, T, that first stepping through the door and that first meeting?
2: With
0: the cancer people, yeah. Was it like, oh, God, I'm not going there? And then you open it up and there's all these babes there, you know.
2: Are you talking about in the group itself?
0: Yeah, the group.
2: Oh, I felt really uncomfortable.
0: Yeah.
2: Yeah, there was a bunch of women there and I just thought, oh, at first I went to turn around and then one of them looked and go, oh, you coming? And he's like, yes, okay, I've been busted.
0: Yeah, yeah.
2: Gonna go join in now. And then after that, yeah, because I'd never been a part of a group before.
0: Yeah.
2: So by the time I got used to that, they melted in. It was like, yeah, that's what was feeding me, all the strength, all the energy from everybody else.
0: Yeah. And it was like, I'm not on my own. Kind of feeling?
2: Yeah, because I could talk to people about stuff that wouldn't try and shy away from the conversation. They would actually join in and tell me how they've actually got through it, what they had to do to get through the night or whatever it is. And all that conversation like that passed around. It's brilliant because it helps. It's going to help somebody in the group.
0: Mm-hmm.
2: You know, so.
0: And your writing, was that something that sort of exploded with you starting with the group and that?
2: Well, yeah, I used to write before because I used to get so frustrated and I couldn't figure things out and they just bounce around in my head. And then I realised that once I'd put it down on paper, then it was like, wow, duh, I can see it now. But I'd never used to perform at all until January. Yeah.
0: This year?
2: Yeah.
0: Wow.
2: And then it was like, yeah, and I've just been hungry for it ever since now.
0: Yeah, oh, fantastic.
2: Yeah. Really? This is what the cancer has given me. It's taken away them other things, but it's also given me this brand new perspective of life where it's like, wow, there's so much out there which I never knew.
0: Yeah, yeah. And in terms of what you used to do when you performed, this is totally different because you're on your own. It's spoken word.
2: Yeah.
0: So did you have to get your head in a different place thinking, I can't hide behind the bass player or wherever it is now?
2: No, because I think that was years ago that was. Yeah, I think in between there, for the past 3 years or so, I have just been locked myself away, having a treatment, just being in the house because I'm not going to work, not hanging around with the people used to be doing it. So I'm just in the house a lot.
0: Mm-hmm.
2: So I was by myself a lot of the time until I joined the group.
0: And is the stuff you write about your experience or is it a wide range of stuff?
2: Well, everything I write, I try not to make stuff up. I try and just do it about what I can see, what I've lived through and things like that.
0: Mm.
2: So I don't have to make anything up.
0: And do you find then that people like Fiona and that relate directly with the words that come out, you know, that T performs?
1: They're very passionate, but also full of hope.
0: Yeah, yeah.
1: And I like the hope side of it.
0: Yeah.
1: They're his life story, they're his story, but they're very good.
0: Well, we've brought him here to do some poetry, haven't we?
1: I know, he's
0: play the first track and then we'll start getting into the poetry and explain what the thing's about and we'll do some live stuff as well. But you've picked this one, Average White Band. This is going back a bit, isn't it? So how come, Average White Band?
1: Well, I used to go clubbing, it was one of the songs I liked, so.
0: Yeah, yeah. I mean, clubbing, I was just going to think, was it, what was it now, Barbarella's in town?
1: No, I went to Peppermint Place.
0: Oh, you went to Peppermint Place. Remember the Cedar Club?
1: Yes,
0: you used to go there a lot. In fact, I think the Cedar Club was open after everybody else closed, wasn't it, early in the morning?
1: Yes.
0: But anyway, here's a classic by the Average White Band, Let's Go Round Again.

0: It's Black Country Extra. We're on Tranklemans, and we do our host of stuff on Extra. If you want to check out on demand, you can get stuff from Suits, the Drug Rehabilitation Charity, Alcoholics Anonymous, Black Country Mental Health, but also some really quirky stuff, fishing programme, gardening programme, stuff about the insides of cars that I've got no idea what they're talking about. But this is about poetry, and we're going to get the first poem. So maybe tell us why you wrote it, what it's about, and then we'll have the poetry.
1: Okay, this one is called My Journal. And I thought of it because when I was going to radiotherapy and going in there every single morning at 8 o'clock, it was a very miserable place. You know, the mood in there was very heavy. But over the adult side, you know, it was all, oh, I'm going to die, I'm going to, oh, woe is me and all that. But if you looked over by the children,
0: yeah,
1: who were just the babes in arms, or even up to teenagers, they was trying to make their parents smile and uplift them and all the rest of it. And it just made me wanting to regress.
0: Mm.
1: I didn't want this heavy feeling that was over our side. I wanted some of that. And so that's where I started to take myself into that fantasy world where, take me back in the days, basically.
0: Mm.
1: I just remember.
0: Did you feel that you represented some of the other adults in a way? I know, sir, when I used to go to clinic with Sue, she'd say, you know, somebody would come in all, and she'd say, no, you've got to do this, and you've got to, you know, started to take over the waiting room. And I go, here she goes again. Like, so did you find, I don't know, you became a figurehead as...
1: No, because I just kept myself to myself. People used to see me balancing there, say, well, how can you do that? How can you walk in just like that? And you got the same thing as my husband. And he was like, we're just seeing things differently, because where it was, woe is me, I am there saying, well, how can I, what can I do next? How can I need to go roller skating. I need to do this. I need to, you know, and so I wouldn't listen. I call him Elsie. My lung cancer, his name's Elsie.
0: Oh, right. Good old name, ladies and gentlemen. Good old name. So do you want to do the first poem and then we'll discuss it after?
1: Yeah. Okay, yeah. Okay, so this is for Ben and Lily, who I did meet in there. I spoke to Ben, and Ben was telling me about his 12-year-old daughter. And, yeah, it was very uplifting. But here we go. Back in the 70s and 80s, I used to be so adventurous with all things fun. When life was so simplistic, but daring for some. From roller skating to all-night raving, responsibilities I never really had none. But then in 2009, I didn't even smile and my face was so sullen. I had so many talents and yet I doubted them all, and I just felt like a newborn baby just learning to crawl. And so I sat down and started to collate my old childhood memories and dreams of sitting in the den we made in the old sycamore tree, having adventures just like the Peter Pan stories. Because when I was younger, I believed in many magical things. From the man on the moon, to the stars hanging from invisible strings, to the nasty scary bogeyman underneath my bed. I'd close my eyes, cover my head, and then I'd visit Narnia instead. That place that exists deep within our subconscious minds. It's a feeling, a sensation, it's one of a kind. It's not a place that most adult minds flow. Could it be they've lost belief, or just lost and don't know where to go? But then in 2021, I had a visit from the Big C, telling me that he's coming to town to spend some time with me. Before I could even react, my body was under attack. A shinobi ninja, quicker than a clicking finger, with size 10s, suitcases and all his friends, moved in just like some vagabond squatters, trespassing over my lungs as if it really didn't matter. Tick-tock, tickety-tock, and now I'm walking a green mile with my life on the clock. But don't get me twisted, I know it doesn't just affect the afflicted, because ovarian cancer was found before 3000 AD. From then until now, it's destroyed a lot of families. A formidable force with the ability to infiltrate and destroy, sending out cancerous cells when clumped up and ready to deploy. Since a millennium, scientists have found over 200 variants and strains. So we've got to believe that maybe one day soon we'll find a cure to get this disease totally contained. Now I know I started this rhyme off a bit childish, probably even a little bit silly, but it was the strength and the courage that I found after meeting a brave guy named Ben and his sick 12-year-old daughter named Princess Lily. Every morning, Lily's joy and laughter would transform the hospital's cold, hard-seating area from doom and gloom into a vibrant sanctuary for the sick and weary chill-out room. Lily's inner strength was a true guiding beacon of love and self-belief that can never be beaten. So with the help from Macmillan and the NHS, and all the doctors and nurses that do their best, I raise my hat and salute you all. You helped me on my journey, you helped me to stand tall. Now I can see the light at the end of the tunnel as my new life emerges. As the blood rushes through my veins, I can feel life's powerful pounding, pressure surging, trying to get my middle-aged mind to relax and regress back to my teenage years when times are so meaningless. So now, whenever I feel lost, down and confused, I don't hesitate. I just call upon young Merlin's magic to put my mind back into that equilibrium state, which then enables me to visit my old friends once again from around the globe. But my favourites will always be the lion, the witch and the wardrobe.
0: There's more words in that than a Bob Dylan song. How did you learn them?
1: I just, it's when
0: really?
1: When you're writing it, it automatically just sticks in there.
0: Really?
1: Yeah.
0: Just amazing, really. Did you have to find a voice that you were comfortable with when you started, you know, when you started to perform? Or was that a, something again that you thought, well, this is just natural to me?
1: I was just doing it. I just did it. Yeah. Just
0: amazing, yeah. And in terms, there were some references to some things that you may not have known. So did you have to do any research in terms of ovarian cancer?
1: Yeah,
0: did you think, I want to make it factual, but also a narrative?
1: Yeah, I did my homework to put that in there.
0: So, yeah. Because sometimes when you put it out there, you're bound to get somebody going, excuse me, you said so-and-so and that's wrong.
1: Yeah.
0: So are you conscious that it's all got to be?
1: Yeah, I did my homework first. Before I said anything, I did my homework first.
0: Yeah. And in terms of the time scale, when was that written? In terms of
1: you? That was 21, that was.
0: So that was early on?
1: That was the first one that I wrote, yeah.
0: Really?
1: Yeah, when after I'd met Ben and Lily. That was the first thing I'd say, all right, and then after that, then the others started coming after that one.
0: Yeah, yeah. It's fascinating, isn't it, Fiona?
2: He's very good.
0: Well, yeah. I'm thinking here, there was a spot down the Crafty Jar here. I just need to get in touch with Gary James and that. We do stuff down the Crafty Jar as part of our charity, and we've had, I don't know if you, there's a guy from Bearwood who comes and performs now and again. We've had Emma Pursehouse and Poets Prattlers come down.
2: Well, I know we'd because be up it, for anything.
0: Because it really,
2: yeah,
0: folks don't know what to make of it. Really, because it's, you know, you've got somebody playing acoustic music or, and then you go, right, we're going to have a poet now, so you all better shore up. And they're so receptive. So we'll have a look after. We want another poem then. Tell us
1: You'd
0: about
1: like another,
0: another
1: one.
0: One. Well, we want a fair few, so I hope you've, you know, been in training.
1: Well, all right, then the next one I wrote in that same line was all about when I was lying in bed the one day. And I was in bed for about 3 months feeling so sorry for myself. And then I went to get up to go to the bathroom and I felt a familiar pain in my leg. And usually that tells me that I need to do exercise because I've always exercised all the way through school, all the way up to now, still exercise. So it's like, So I said, all right, I'm going to go roller skating. And usually, I love roller skating.
0: Yeah,
1: I still
0: love
1: it, yeah. Usually I could go in the park and spend hours. But I thought, all right, since I can just about get up the stairs because my breathing at that point was...
0: Yeah.
1: Right. So I said, even if it's just 10 minutes, at least I'll be going out and doing something because I haven't done anything for months. And I got into the park, beautiful day. And I put my skates on and I looked at my phone and it was 35 minutes later. And I thought, wow, my breathing felt amazing. My self-esteem. I was like, oh, gosh. Because at first, when I was in there, it was LC, the cancer was taking control. He was making me lie down, telling me that's what I had to do.
0: Yeah.
1: Until I went skating, and I had a different frame of mind then. And that's where this one come from.
0: Yeah. That's interesting. There is two things there. You say you exercised from when you were a young kid. So did that discipline help you with the way that you fought the cancer?
1: Definitely.
0: In a way.
1: Definitely.
0: I know you can say might. And also, the other thing is, we get a lot of well-being stuff on here, and they all talk about how 99% of what your head tells you is a lie, and if you believe it, it drags you down.
1: That's right.
0: You've got to say, no, I don't believe that. So that's another process, isn't it?
1: Yeah, you have to bypass all of those things and try and remember who you was. Try and remember who you was and who you are, and not think of what this thing wants to turn you into. You know, as long as you can believe in yourself, you may feel a bit weaker and stuff like that, but... You can still do.
0: Still do it.
1: Yeah.
0: So let's have this new other poem.
1: Okay, this one's called A Frame of Mind, A Different Frame of Mind. One day I was sitting in the lounge watching TV with the window open. All of a sudden, there was a gust of wind and for a second my whole body just felt frozen. A weird kind of togetherness just filled the air. And as I turned around, I was so surprised there was a stranger just standing there. Well, he introduced himself as lung cancer, the killer disease. And then he said, but we're family now. So just call me LC. Before I knew it, he had moved in, kicked back, relaxed, bags unpacked, and now we even shared a soap in the same damn bath. As the weeks and the months went by, we did everything together. Elsie even tied my shoelaces. Yeah, it started to feel like another brother. But sometimes Elsie would try and take over. I met my body full of pain all over. Couldn't eat, couldn't sleep. Each day just felt like a repeat. I lost all track of time, and before I knew it, 3 months had passed me by. My breathing was so irregular, my chest felt tight. My body was so lethargic, it just didn't feel right. All day long, I stayed curled up in bed. And that's when I decided to take control instead. And so I turned to Elsie and I says, I thought you had me. But now I know that isn't true. You haven't got me. I've got you. Because anyway, I gotta go. You gotta go too. That means that you gotta do what I do. So now I'm taking over now. There's a new sheriff in town. Your reign of terror is now over. I've taken back the crown. No, Elsie, you haven't got a choice. Didn't you get the memo? But then you haven't got a voice, so you probably haven't got a clue that you stayed too long, and now you got to do what I do, because you're just an illusionist. You clouded my mind with a thick mist. For a while, I couldn't find my way out. I was so trapped in your make-believe, and I couldn't even shout. I do acknowledge your presence and the danger that you bring. But whilst life is worth living, me, I'm going to dive right in. And like it or not, you're going to dive in too, because you got to do what I do. Because now that my eyes have opened up wider, my mind has taken control, I realize it's all about me, not you, because you got to do what I do. I spoke of my passion for exercise, and LC laughed and said, yeah, he enjoys relaxercise. So I got him on the rowing machine. He was very reluctant, believe me, he wasn't keen. Angrily, he squeezed my chest so tightly and began to restrict my breathing, but only just slightly. He moaned and blew his top and he says, I'm going to make you hurt if you don't stop. I said, I'm taking paracetamol, so that don't mean jack diddly squat. So I'm going to put on my training shoes, sit up straight, because that's the rule. Shut up. Grab the oars and just do as I do now, row. You gotta do what I do now, row. You gotta do what I do now, romancing with slow dancing, gazing into each other's eyes. It's a feeling all cancer patients can achieve again and again, just as long as we all try. Because cancer cannot define us. It cannot dictate who we are. Because we are courage. We are determination. We are full of self-belief and motivation. We're no one not able to do the things we used to do. But the mind is a powerful place, and it can help us all to push through. So taking my CBD oils with my medication help with all the pain, the rash, and the irritation. The oils helped me to eat, sleep, and drink, which helped keep my immune system, my weight in sync. I was then able to go out on cinema dates or even go to the club with friends and go on roller skate. I do know that my body will pay the toll. But for as long as I can, I'm going to stay in control. With all the love, strength and support, it made me so much stronger than I ever could have thought. So now me and Elsie, my daughter Danny and my grandson Star can all sit down and have a proper heart-to-heart. Because now there's more understanding, there's a lot less tears. Because communication is the key to help our friends, colleagues and of course our dear, dear families. Now from the beginning to the end of this story, it's got a completely different contrast. And that's because I've learned to live each day as if it's my very last.
0: Whoa. Bit good. Talk about your family there. So was it very difficult for them at the beginning?
1: Yeah.
0: And you've sort of, I don't know, lightened the load in a way.
1: Yeah, I think that's what I had to do because they took it very, very, very, very hard.
0: Mm.
1: A lot harder than what I did. And then I had to just put that to the back of my head because and support them because they... Just mum, my daughter, they just didn't handle things good.
0: No.
1: So for me, it was just, oh yeah, I'm all right. Every single thing, yeah, I'm all right. Just because any time they saw me do anything, like, oh, you okay? And yeah. It's like, so
0: I suppose it's that contrast, isn't it? Who cares for the carers? Because yeah. People forget about,
1: yeah,
0: you know.
1: Carers, yeah.
0: I mean, I know you know, it's awful what you go through, but you're going through it. But they're going through it in a different way, and nobody thinks about it. Very often, particularly with the dementia show that we have coming, you know, nobody's bothered about Jan, John's husband, who does the programme, because, oh, well, he's got dementia. But I've got it 24/7.
1: Yeah.
0: Fantastic poem. We'd better play another song. We might end up taking a song out. But this is a great track, and we get this played a lot. This is Luther Vandross and Dance With My Father.

0: Fascinating stuff on Extra. And we're going to throw the course into Fiona's, because she writes poetry as well. So,
1: well, influenced by tea, I'm certainly not as good, but I'm different.
0: Yeah.
1: I went on a lovely holiday to Athens and I got inspired to write some poetry. So this is called The Hidden City.
0: Great stuff.
1: Below the ancient ruins in Athens lies the hidden city. She's a spider with many legs, sprawling with memory and modern treasure. It's the underground, the metro, the veins and arteries of the city. To enter this kingdom, you step onto shiny escalators descending through deep curves and sharp turns. Clinical in design, pale walls greet you like a hospital waiting room. Space age, silent, cold, yet inviting. Learning its pathways is thrilling, almost dangerous. The choice, red or blue line, towards ports, or further along the coast where boats want to carry travellers towards distant lands. The metro pulses in a steady heartbeat, welcoming every generation. No individual mark remains here. Graffiti is forbidden. As time ticks across glowing screens, waves of commuters assemble. Some wear masks. Others carry weapons of destruction, shopping bags, swing like battering rams, focusing their way abroad. In a regimental order, like ants following their queens, they spill through opening doors, crowded yet disciplined, as if each already knows its place. I grab the rail to balance, but my hands slip against the damp, hot metal, trapped by the weight of movement, by the barrier of bags. Heat rises, and I follow the human tide towards another monument of steel, the longest ascending escalator I have ever seen. Takes an age to reach the surface, and there above ground, Athens breathes again. Storm returns, relics of the past stand beside the modern world, not merged, not separate, just existing side by side, and above it all, footsteps echo over ancient stone, while steel continues to breathe below.
0: Ooh. Very descriptive.
2: Very good.
0: Very descriptive. Tell us a little before we get next poem, a little bit about the group, then that you meet and stuff like that.
1: It's our poetry. Well, it's not our poetry group. We meet. T might remind me because I get it always wrong. Once every month, every Tuesday.
2: Every Tuesday.
1: Once a month. There we go. The Hive in Hockley, and so welcoming. They are so lovely, and we've really both got the bug, and we also have been at Haydon Hill. We did poetry there, so it's wonderful. And T loves to encourage other people, so we've got another group that keeps coming with us as well. So, yeah.
0: Is it the Hive where they've got the all the kids there? We've had somebody from the Hive come over and brought some children.
2: Hive Cafe.
0: It's the Hive Cafe.
1: Yeah, you'll have to come along.
0: This is a school.
1: No, you'll have to come along, Billy.
0: Yeah.
1: Is it okay if I do a shout out for one of our
0: events?
1: Yeah,
0: of course you can.
1: Well, this is part of Sandwell Stanzas, so I know it's kind of black country. And Bleak House Library in Albury on the 26th of June from 6:30 to 8:30, open mic night. So if you want to have a go at poetry, please come along. And we've got Cully
0: Coley.
1: Thank you, Cully Coley.
0: Yeah, from Wolverhampton.
1: Who's going to come
0: from she's
1: Wolverhampton.
0: Been on. Fabulous.
1: So it's a great time. You're very welcome. You have a great laugh. It's a safe space. It's great fun, and I highly recommend it. Mm. And if I can do it, you can do it.
0: It's a lovely old library as well, isn't it?
1: I've never been, so.
0: Oh, it's beautiful. Beautiful old library.
1: We've never been to Haydon Hill, and that was beautiful as well.
0: Yeah, fantastic. We played at a wedding there not long ago.
1: Oh, Haydon Hill.
0: Yeah, it's great. So T, we've got to get another one in. What are you gonna do for us now?
2: Well, this next one then, it's on the same track, and it's when people get ill, and then all your friends start avoiding you. They don't see them no more. They just drop off. It's for those. It's called Shame on You.
0: Yeah, and I think a lot of people think same as with dementia. They think it's contagious, don't they?
2: Right.
0: So and you sort of have to get rid of the anger first, that they don't want to come and see her anymore. And then in a way, you feel sort of sad for them because you just think, well, I feel sad because she can't handle it. You know what I mean?
2: Yeah.
0: It's almost like a learning process, isn't it? Really.
2: It's a learning process for everybody. But I think without us talking about this thing all the time, this cancer and all these other diseases and stuff, or how people feel, nobody else is going to know about it. Mm. I think it's so important that we do this. We talk a lot more because as we go through the ages, 26 now, and we hardly talk. People are just texting each other and getting angry from what they think it may be and stuff. Mm. So, yeah, I think we need to talk a lot more.
0: Yeah. Let's do the poem then, and then we'll talk a bit after.
2: So this one's called Shame on You. Okay. Yo, bro, do you remember when we used to just hang out, eat good food, play dominoes, kicking it back, just letting the drinks flow? Yeah, those were the good old days. We'd be salivating while scanning the club, meeting the ladies, getting laid, or even just sometimes just driving around and just chatting pure crap all day. But bro, we always used to talk, and we always had so much to say. And then I was told that I had terminal lung cancer. And now you don't even acknowledge me, you totally avoid me, you don't even look my way. And I can't believe that you've forgotten about me already, bro. But it seems like for you, I'm already dead and buried, though. But yeah, I did. I flipping said it. You made me feel like I was already goddamn dead and buried. Bro, you made me feel like I got the plague or the black death. And if you got too close to me and fist bumped me, then you're gonna catch cancer from my breath. No need to be so crass. Don't be such a goddamn dumbass. We grew together with the same teacher, with the same flipping class. I've been your brethren since 19, how long? Together we were stronger than steel with a brotherly bond. And I know you may feel awkward and you don't know what to say, but please, please try and say something. Please try, try. Why? Because we all need love and support to thrive and to be able to communicate in all our daily lives. So even when we're going through our constant daily pains with the sleepless nights and the trips back and forth from the hospital, which feels like a forever endless plight, we would still prefer you ask questions rather than avoid us. Pick up the phone and say something conscious. Knock on the front door or meet up for coffee and crust. But whatever you do, just please don't forget about us. You're not a doctor or a patient, so don't think about it like that. Just think about me and you and how we grew. Come on, bro, you know me from back in the days. I ain't changed. Just talk to me and treat me in exactly the same damn way. I do understand your point of view. The cancer is taking a few years off me. Yeah, I know that's true. But we're not going to give cancer center stage because that belongs to me, you, family and friends and all of our associates too. Come on, bro, you know how we do. Life is for the living, no matter what the age. And love is for nurturing until our story ends and we turn our final page. So if you know somebody with an illness or disease, just remember that everybody needs help with their mental health and physical needs. And if you're one of those people that turn their backs and ignore people with cancer, then shame on you, because cancer ain't got no friends and you could be straight after.
0: Ooh. That's totally to him.
1: Yep.
0: You do. I mean, people who listen to that will totally understand it, won't they? Really?
2: Yeah, I'm hoping, yeah.
0: Yeah, without a doubt, they will. Yeah. So where's the journey going to take you then? Is it just of the moment?
2: It is of the moment, and I'm reaching out to, like, Fiona's like, she's got this open mind to say, let's do this, and I'll say, yep, let's go along, let's go and do it, because there's no bars hold right now. There is no limits. Like I said, at the beginning of this year, I told myself I'm not allowed to say no.
0: Yeah. And so where is it taking you? And where are you going?
2: It's brought me right here, right now.
0: Well, yeah.
2: But it's a place I wouldn't have never have been. Last year, these wouldn't have been in my sights at all. Mm. And the amount of open nights I've been to from museum to all these different places, it's been like, wow, it's really uplifting. Nothing by telling your story as well. It's therapeutic. It's very, very therapeutic. And then plus, I realise that my story isn't just mine, because other people listen to it and actually listen to it and go, oh my God, and pull him to one side actually and actually talking to me about it. Mm-hmm. You know, and this is why I was saying to Fiona, start writing and that, because it is, you get everything down and you just lose a lot of weight out your mind and yeah.
0: So how does he fit in with the group then now? Is there any more blokes there or...?
1: He's working on some other gentlemen who are going to become poets. But yeah. When we go out, it's hilarious. We don't go out for a drink or whatever, as his friends do. And then he suddenly disappears. And I'm like, where's he gone? And he's out there doing his poetry to some stranger. And they're all listening. And he's getting quite well known, which is lovely, because this is T's legacy. And it's such a lovely to be part of this journey. And it brings people such joy and such comfort. And there is one poem that he's not doing today, I don't think, about death. And that brought somebody to real tears. But it's about tapping into those emotions.
0: Yeah.
1: And it's so good for your well-being, you know. Yeah. I would encourage listeners, just pick up a pen and have a go. Come along to the the open mics and just see what you can do. As I say, if I can do it, you can do it. You know, I'm not a poet and I'm certainly not in the same league as T, but I enjoy it. And he's such an encourager. Mm. He will inspire you.
0: I was going to say, do you use your journey now almost to eke out of others to say, it's inside you, you just need to find it?
2: Yeah, definitely.
0: Is that an important
2: thing? It is because, like I said, it's helped myself a great deal. So for me to be able to pass on to that knowledge and somebody else coming back and say, you know, I've written something, it's like, yeah, okay, that's good.
0: How prolific are you?
2: With writing?
0: Yeah.
2: Yeah.
0: Are you one of these that's, you know, picks a piece of paper out and starts, you know?
2: Yeah, last night I couldn't sleep. 3:30 this morning, I had to jump up out of my sleep, put the lights on because something come to me. Put it down, yeah. Because you know you're not going to remember it in the morning.
0: Yeah. So. And how long does it take you to, I mean, you say as you write it, you learn it. How long does it take you to...
2: It all depends.
0: Does it change when you're performing? Do you sort of get halfway through and you go off on a tangent? Or
2: Everything. I know it as what it is and it just stays as that thing. I couldn't change it. People say to me, why don't you do a rap with it? Or why don't you sing it as a song? I can't. I can only see it as that poem and that is it.
0: Yeah, because it would be... because of the volume of words in there, it would be... Not easy to rap, but you could easily do a rap of it. But it's not your style, is it? And that identifies it with something totally different, doesn't it?
2: Yeah.
0: In a way.
1: He's a very visual performer when you see
0: it. I was going to say, are you animated?
1: Visual, animated, which makes it even more special.
2: Yeah, it's the way I do see things in picture form and things. So
0: It's fascinating, isn't it? Fascinating. Yeah. We're running out of time.
2: Oh, could I first say one thing?
0: Yeah, of course you can.
2: Can I say congratulations to my daughter, Danny? She's getting married on the 17th of next month.
0: Oh, well.
2: To Zan.
0: Yeah.
2: So we're all looking forward to that there.
0: Yeah. Have you written a poem for your speech?
2: It's en route. It's en route.
0: Oh, right,
2: yeah,
0: okay.
2: I'm in the middle of all of that there, yeah.
0: Does she say, you stand up and she goes, oh, Dad, don't embarrass me.
2: Yeah, she's used to me. In fact, she'll encourage me to do it.
0: Yeah.
2: Yeah, she'd encourage me to do it.
0: Oh, fantastic.
2: And she writes as well now as well.
0: And do those sort of things, do you place things in the future as almost like a treat? Are your open mics a treat, thinking,
2: yes,
0: I've got that to look forward to this month?
2: Definitely.
0: And that's part of your journey.
2: I never had none of this before, so I didn't have nothing to look forward to apart from waking up whatever time I wake up and going to sleep, whatever I go to, because I didn't have... I kept losing track of day and time because you're not going to work. You forget what day it is and all the rest of it. So having those things there, it's a blessing because I can sit down and write something, turn off the TV and just to sit down and just say, just get my... Because something's coming up and I want to prepare for that moment.
0: Mm. How about recording or getting it down on print? Is that something that you're thinking of?
2: Definitely. Yeah. Looking to do... start filming, doing some videos on Friday to do on the platforms and stuff like that. I'm open to any suggestion when it comes down to doing the stuff. I'm just looking forward to...
0: Just performing. Fantastic.
2: Yeah.
0: This is Sanchez. So we were talking about Mickey B. So we'll dedicate this to Mickey B, who does a programme 4 o'clock on Thursdays on Black Country Extra. And it's called Bashment Bible. It's nothing to do with religion, really. It's about positive stories from the community. And this is one of the tracks. So we've pinched this off you, Mick, if you're listening to this. This is Sanchez and Missing You.

0: Black Country Extra, Tranclements. This is what Extra is about. It's giving platforms to people out there in the community that have got something to say, and certainly have today. And we've got about 2 minutes, so we better just tell them about the open mic again.
1: Thank you, Billy. Again, a shout out to Sandwell Stanzas. This Friday, 26th of June, at Bleak House Library in Albury, there is an open mic night from 6:30 to 8:30. So any budding poets, really welcome you to come along. The headline poet is Cully Coley.
0: I think she was, I don't know if she still is, but she was Wolverhampton's Poet Laureate for quite a long time.
1: She was.
0: And she's fabulous. Yeah, she's been on the radio 2 or 3 times. And that's a place you should get to, Poets, Prattlers and Pandemonist at the Arena Theatre in Wolverhampton. Okay. Google them. Okay. Emma Purcell, Steve Pottinger and Dave Pitt. So Poets, Prattlers and Pandemonist. And they do sort of almost like a slam session at the Arena Theatre. They have stuff all over them. And you've got to get in one of their Fringe Festival dates as well, because they arrange the Wolverhampton Fringe, which is poetry events all the way around the town, Bantock Park, the town hall, all that stuff. So get involved with those as well.
1: I think we're looking into that. I think
0: definitely. Yeah. Well, it's been great having you in. You're welcome back anytime. When we get off air, we're going to book in for the Crafty Jar. So watch this space and join Busking for Charity on Facebook. Probably July. I think June, Gary James has always got June sorted out. So probably be July. We just need to check that out. We're going out with a really strange song. I was telling them about Tom, who comes with Discover You, who's the actual Eurovision nerd, I would think. And he loves this bloke to death and he follows him all over the place. So you've seen him and sang with him, haven't you?
1: I have, with Rock Choir, yeah. 10,000 of us sang with Sam Ryder. So
0: 10,000?
1: Yep.
0: Wow. And what kind of bloke is he? Is he all right?
1: Very, very down to earth, lovely. Yeah. And he's playing Jesus and Jesus Christ Superstar. Jesus Christ in London. Superstar.
0: Yeah. Yeah.
1: But he's such a humble guy. He's lovely. Yeah.
0: Well, it's been an absolute pleasure having you in. Really is.
1: And
0: you're
1: so
0: welcome
1: much.
0: Back at any time.
1: Thank you.
0: This is for Tom at Discover You then. This is Sam Ryder and it's Spaceman.
2: If I was an astronaut, I'd be floating in midair. And a broken heart would just belong

Flags from the supporters of West Bromwich Albion and Wolves were very much in evidence as travelling fans from the West Midlands met the US-based Wolves supporters in the 25,800 crowd that braved the baking heat of Tampa to see England beat New Zealand 1-0 in a World Cup warm-up match. Harry Kane's goal in the first half stoppage time was good enough to separate the two teams. Now, England fielded the side in the first half, which included Els Owen-born Morgan Rogers, but he and all the other players for that matter were substituted at half time as Thomas Tuchel tinkled with his team and gave opportunities to as many players as possible to show what they could do in a match played in extreme conditions. Aston Villa's Ollie Watkins had a good chance in the second half as England toiled in the 32-degree heat. Now, Chris Wood, who played for Albion in the early 2010s, was a key player for New Zealand. Now, pleasing as it was to see all 22 players cope well in the heat-sapping conditions, Tuchel now knows he's only got one game left, that against Costa Rica, to decide his best 11 for the first game that really counts against Croatia in Dallas. In the meantime, we all hope that England will continue to shine in the Sunshine State.

0: Yes, yes, everybody, welcome to a little episode from the Boots and Beats guys. It's me, Brad.
1: And me, Tyler.
0: And this isn't really Boots and Beats today. This is more of a World Cup show. But, you know, you might know us from Boots and Beats, hopefully. Because obviously, like, you know, that's everyone's favourite show.
1: If not, hello.
0: Hello.
1: You're right.
0: You're right.
1: You're good. Anyway, so, it's us two from Boots and Beats. If you've not heard us before, you probably won't want to listen to us after this. But,
0: What do you mean? They'll come back?
1: Nah, of course they'll, yeah.
0: Yeah.
1: If England are doing well, which they have done so far,
0: yeah,
1: they'll be listening every week. So, yeah.
0: Absolutely.
1: Yeah, England 4, Croatia 2. I think the result is a good result anyway.
0: Mm.
1: But even though it's a good result, I don't really think it actually gave justice how good we played. I thought we was genuinely...
0: I think we was way better than that result shows, honestly.
1: That game, there's literally two things we got wrong, and that was two goals. And the first one was just an absolute screamer. So
0: yeah,
1: I thought we just played an unreal game. I've not seen England play that attacking that well. Because I thought Southgate obviously was never... like when it was 2-2 in that game, if we had Southgate, it probably would have ended 2-2. Maybe we could have scraped a 3-2.
0: Yeah, you'd expect it would have been like a Harry Maguire goal.
1: Like,
0: yeah.
1: That's kind of how it was. But he'd done well. Right, I love Southgate. And, you know, I've mentioned that on Boots and Beats. And Tuchel gave a bit of hate too. But so far he's...
0: He wasn't really a fan of him at first.
1: No, I wasn't. And I mean, this game's gave me a lot more hope in him. Because I thought he was going to play not as, you know, defensive, maybe... I thought it would be a bit more out there than Southgate, but I still thought he was that kind of manager that would maybe sit back in that position. But he's clearly got a mentality and a philosophy he's working with, because, yeah, it was 2-2, obviously. I think we didn't have a bad first half. It wasn't great, but based on Harry Kane, he gave a team talk and said, you know, we're going to die on our, you know, this is how we're going to play. Like, this is, yeah.
0: And this is what we're going to do. And you know what?
1: We went out, got a goal really early, and then just... kind of hammered them from there, really, to be honest.
0: Yeah, probably should have had... Well, I mean, O'Reilly had 2 free headers and he's missed both.
1: It should have really been like 4-0, 4-1. I mean, that's their second goal for half-time. It's just, I think, you know, it is literally like 10 seconds before the half's about to end. Konsa loses, man. It's just a sloppy goal, which we can't be letting happen, but it's the first game, so...
0: First one's free.
1: Kind of, not really.
0: But
1: if we was allowed to actually lose or draw, it'd be this one, and we'd probably still go through anyway. But with a win here, I mean, we should really beat Ghana and Panama with the second string out, to be honest. So
0: yeah.
1: I've got no worries that we'll top it with 9 points, which seems like we'll be one of the only teams to do that based on all the other big nations.
0: Yeah.
1: Most of them are flopped so far, but we'll get to that. So just on England, I mean, what impressed you most? I mean, there's a lot of things, but... You know,
0: I can't lie, just the way we constantly attacked and went forward the ball. I mean, you already mentioned it in it, but with Southgate, I feel like a lot of the games were honestly quite boring, to be honest. I can feel myself getting bored watching England games, but I feel like the whole game, I'm there thinking, oh, we've got the ball here, something's probably going to happen, we're going to go forward, probably have a chance. And that's pretty much what happened majority of the time.
1: Yeah, no, I agree. I think... Tuchel has surprised me in terms of just the press we had, the way we was playing out from the back. It was, I would imagine, Spain or Portugal playing their kind of style of football, and we was doing it, which is completely different to what we've seen. I mean, I've seen a lot of older fans say, not to be, you know, take the mickey by saying that. That wasn't a little dig, but, you know, the older fans, they haven't seen England play that way for a while, because a lot of them have said this is like, against Croatia's not the top, but... them like top 15 in the world, like,
0: you know, still
1: a team that
0: still
1: could get to the quarterfinal, you wouldn't be like, oh, what, how am I there? You'd be like, that's kind of expected, really. So, yeah, to be that dominant and to play that attacking style of football we've not seen with England for a while, because you had Southgate, but you got the job done, so I didn't see much of an issue with it. And then you had obviously Hodgson and Capella, all of that mess. late, you know, late noughties, early 2010s, and then before that, it wasn't qualifying. Like, it was just an absolute shambles for a while, so... It's nice to see England playing as one of the favourites in the tournament for once. So, brilliant start. But, I mean, some of that impressed me was the players who came on, their depth that I'm showing. Because, you could argue we've left out a lot of our high-quality depth. Palmer, Trent. Because Trent could have came on for Jed Spence.
0: True, yeah.
1: I mean, we've got even more depth. But Jed Spence came on, was great. James went into midfield and just seemed like there was no difference at all. So, I mean, we've got Gaye to actually play as well. Rodgers came on and played with Bellingham. I think there's actually these teams finally. Southgate kind of got this, like, his main thing was, player management, and he came, like, he got the squad together.
0: Mm.
1: Maybe he did in the camp, but on the pitch, it didn't really actually feel like that. This feels like everyone knows the role. Bellingham's been told, oh, I want you to play this way, because I was more of a, I want Rodgers to play instead of Bellingham, which is a pretty big thing if you listen to our normal show, because I thought, oh, I'd run in behind, he'd be willing to do the hard work that Bellingham might not, but Bellingham did that. He only done more hard work than I
0: think Rodgers would have done, because really,
1: he was winning
0: well.
1: The ball back in midfield. He was, you know, sliding in, he was winning the ball. The ground jewels, I haven't seen the stat, but I'd imagine he's won most of them, and he's been
0: probably.
1: Yeah, when we was winning the ball back and counter-attacking, it was because of him and Anderson, really, mainly so. And Declan, of course, but, you know, he's playing a bit more of a attacking role. And, yeah, I mean, another thing I'll mention is the set pieces. Obviously, you're an Arsenal fan, so...
0: Obviously, I'm really used to the set pieces in it. I love them already.
1: I've seen England fans kind of taking the mick now, saying, I love corners and that, you know what, I don't blame Arsenal fans. And I agree, because I've been on the whole Arsenal, like, it's boring, it's a disgusting way to play football, but... I mean, I've been open to it as well. I did say, like, if I was an Arsenal fan, I wouldn't care. And now that we can finally get in it, I'm like...
0: You just get gassed when you get a corner in it.
1: I don't care where you play. Because Arsenal's similar to England in terms of, like, you just wanted to win a trophy. Like, a big major, like, Premier League or Champions League, which you didn't, but it's World Cup, who cares? So, yeah.
0: Who cares anymore?
1: You got over the line based off mainly corners, really. So, yeah, Declan Rice, you know, we've not got the same, you know... set piece kind of, I don't think as effective as Arsenal, but when you've got someone that good crossing the ball that consistently, power back post
0: every
1: already
0: time,
1: should have scored. Kane should've. Did score. We should have had, we got one goal off a set piece, which is already great. We should have probably had two, so
0: yeah, literally,
1: yeah, just, honestly, just unbelievable start. I just, yeah, the way we play, like, we could play against anyone, and if we played that style of football that progressively, I just don't see anyone stopping us. So
0: is it too early to say it?
1: It might be coming home. It might be.
0: You
1: know, it honestly might be. I mean,
0: after watching that game,
1: to
0: be honest,
1: us two have actually been quite lucky as England fans, because we've seen us get to, I mean, the first World Cup I remember is 2018. The first Euros was 2016, which was Iceland, which it wasn't a great start, you know, as a footballing fan. But then since then, it's all been positive. So
0: it has.
1: Maybe we need that positivity a bit more. That's probably what's held us back for a while, many years. I think the fans are being quite good this time around and being like, I think it can happen, one. So I'm actually being positive. And even if they've got negative thoughts, they're not actually, like, no.
0: You know, I actually haven't heard it once.
1: The media's not forcing it either.
0: No, I've not heard it once. The first time I heard the actual It's Coming Home song was, I think, after the England game. That was the first time I heard the song.
1: So, exactly.
0: And I haven't heard it since. I've heard anyone say It's Coming Home. Yeah.
1: So it's been nice so far. So, yeah. Unreal start for England, 4-2.
0: What a result.
1: Yeah.
0: And we have somebody in America reporting on the games. We're going to send you to Norman interviewing some of the fans after the Costa Rica game. Black Country
2: Extra. So you're just a couple of minutes after the game there, so everybody's a bit excited after a brilliant victory today. With some Albion fans as well. So, Nathan, what do you reckon of the game?
3: It was better the other day, put it that way, straight away. It was played at a much higher tempo. Weather conditions were probably a bit better. The pitch, I noticed, was moved in a little bit towards the edge of the pitch.
2: That's very observant. Nobody else noticed that, yeah?
3: It was moved in a couple of metres because the pitch was a bit... in the corners.
2: Before the game, Nathan, we had an absolutely horrendous storm. The whole pitch was probably game
4: was delayed. It was mental, We were stuck in that... What was that bar? That taco bar, wasn't it, for about an hour?
2: We were forced to go into a pub for an hour earlier than we were going to.
4: We were trying to get to the other pub to meet everyone else, but we couldn't.
2: We had to put up with it. We had to go into this different pubs, didn't we? So we've been doing loads of different things while we have been here, haven't we? So what have you been up to now?
3: Been theme parks, been just basically...
2: You've been to Universal Studios.
3: Hibernating from the heat as well.
2: So the heat gets to you a bit. You've been to Universal, haven't you?
3: I've done Busch Gardens. Busch Gardens was brilliant. Like, it was nice
2: tell
3: scenery.
2: Tell people what that's all about then.
3: Like, mad roller coasters. Mad, man. There's one that, like, lasted about 20 seconds. It's based on a tiger, man, and, like, just throws you about. Universal... was ace, went on the new ride, Jurassic Park coaster. was very fast, was very frantic. The only part was we went upside down, like we'd near enough touching the water, and may as well put us in there.
2: Good, it's like being on the 74 bus through Dudley then, isn't it? What about you, Nathan? Where have you been?
4: We've been down the Keys, Florida Keys, and then up to Tampa, then across to St. Petersburg, then across to, well, through Lettuce Lake Park, and then through to Orlando now.
2: The locals have been really friendly.
4: Yeah, brilliant. Really, really friendly. Ace.
3: More
4: friendly than me, yeah.
2: Always friendly with you. And here we've got
5: Francesca.
2: Yeah, so Francesca, you're a big Albion fan anyway, aren't you?
5: You've
2: almost been bitten by alligators, haven't you?
5: Yes. So
2: not that we're going to exaggerate this story or something, but it's something we can get our teeth into, isn't it?
5: We went to so we're staying in an apartment, and on the back of there's a lake, so we went kayaking, and my husband didn't tell me deliberately that there was alligators potentially in the lake, which was confirmed by several others after that. It's probably, well, very highly likely that they were in there.
2: So you're pleased you found out afterwards?
5: Yeah, definitely. It was good fun, but I'm not going back in there now.
2: Now we've got...
3: He's still very happy with
2: an outsider, as it were, because we've got a Millwall fan. Is that hello? But this is a Millwall fan with a difference, because you live over here, don't you?
6: Yeah, I've lived in the US for about 10 years now, Florida for about 4 years, but they say Americans are friendly and welcoming, but I couldn't have met a more welcoming group of people. And as a southerner, as a southern fairy, to be with the northerners, they've made me feel very
2: northerners,
6: welcome.
2: How dare you call us northerners? Is he allowed to get away with that saying?
6: But you guys have all been incredibly welcoming and friendly, and I really appreciate you guys, and I'm happy to share a little bit of the US with you guys, and I wish West Brom and Middlesbrough and all the other northern teams all the best for next God. Year.
2: Okay, that's enough.
6: I'm going to stop saying northern. I'm leaving now.
2: That's enough for you. Thank you very much. So listen, what's going to happen then? Now, the World Cup itself is starting for real. So how are we going to do? Black
7: Country Extra. One of the things, of course, when you're in Dallas is that everybody has to go and see the JFK site where Kennedy was shot. And a famous person being shot, and it becomes a tourist attraction, but it's quite strange, really, isn't it? But it's something that everybody feels compelled, really, to go and see, isn't it?
8: Absolutely, yeah. I think, obviously, it's an iconic thing, an iconic place. Obviously, ultimately, from what I know about JFK, he was an honourable guy and an icon of the US political system, and for him to be assassinated was obviously an awful day in the history of the US. However many years later, to go to the same road junction, which from what I can see when I've seen pictures on the TV, on documentaries on this subject, when you see it there in the flesh, it's not changed, and the building where the shooter was in the top corner in one of the windows, they highlight that. So you can see that position.
7: It's quite remarkable because there's an X in the road, isn't there?
8: That's right. There's actually two X's, and I think that relates to potentially two different shots. But it's sort of good to go and see. And I think most people that I could see, they generally were respectful. And there's it's a moment in history that has been talked about for decades ever since, but interesting to see as an England fan coming to Dallas.

0: So there we go. That was Norman with the America experience. You know, the English fans, you know, it's coming home and all that. I've seen on social media, and that was exactly what I thought it was going to sound, to be honest. And I absolutely love it. So, yeah, the England fans have been touring around everywhere, to be honest.
1: Yeah, they've been all over.
0: Centre, so, yeah, fair play. But, back to England and on the pitch. Me and Brad, the England teams came out, the squads came out.
1: Yeah.
0: A good performance, a few questionable, you know, starters and that kind of thing. But me and Brad are now going to do our best England 11. Ooh. So kind of think of it as if when we get to the semi-final, what do we want our team to be? A lot of these are, you know, pretty clear. So, you know, this isn't going to be as crazy as it might have been a month ago. But we might disagree on a few things, and we're definitely going to disagree with Tuchel, I'd imagine. So
1: let's
0: start with maybe even those second most obvious one in the entire pitch at goalkeeper is Jordan Pickford.
1: Yeah, it's just Jordan Pickford, isn't it?
0: Trafford's obviously
1: need to
0: a good
1: say
0: goalkeeper.
1: Much, really.
0: It's nice to have Trafford, you know, in the England team and as our main backup, you know, 23, you know. Like, you can definitely go to a similar team like Everton, I'm sure, and have a good season. So, yeah. Pickford for now, though, he's definitely a...
1: He's just different class in an England shirt in here as well. Yeah.
0: So, yeah. Moving on to left back, Nico O'Reilly. I mean, I would actually have a decent argument here if he took Lewis Hall.
1: Mm.
0: But he didn't take who I thought probably I would actually have starting.
1: Would have been your starter, yeah.
0: Which is crazy, to be honest. That's why when the team actually came out, well, the squad came out, I was absolutely, that was the one I was... People were raving about Palmer and Foden, and I actually agreed. Palmer is a bit like, he's a big moments player. Like, I can see him doing it when it matters towards the end of a tournament, but... It was Maguire and Lewis Hall for me that were the main issues, but Lewis Hall especially. I just thought he's definitely been the second best left back. O'Reilly's probably had a better season, but I don't know. I'm over Lewis Hall overlapping. I think he's just got something that the team would just be helped with doing, to be honest. I just think he's got a lot to his game technically. So
1: technically.
0: Yeah, that's the word. O'Reilly. I kind of have to go with him based on the squad Tuchel's pick. So
1: I mean, to be fair, for me, O'Reilly would have probably been my first choice, even if Lewis Hall was there, to be honest.
0: It's not
1: crazy
0: at all.
1: O'Reilly has just been, class, to be honest.
0: He's been unreal. He's got big goals as well when it matters. So when it comes to it, I don't think he's going to fold under the pressure.
1: But
0: the first 10, 15 minutes, he was losing the ball a little bit. So maybe some early nerves, but he grew into the game as it went. So there's no doubt in a... By the time we get to the late stage of the tournament, hopefully we're there. I'm very confident we will be there.
1: Hopefully.
0: But even by the quarterfinals, I'm sure these lot will all be fully sharp. So, no concerns about that now. But the two centre-backs, I think, it may be even the most contentious one.
1: Yeah.
0: In terms of, I feel like we'll disagree, and we'll disagree with Tuchel. I mean, just give me back two, to be honest. I was going to,
1: My back two, I have disagree. Gone for... Gahey and John Stones.
0: Okay. Gahey's the one for me that's that's in there.
1: What have you gone for?
0: I've gone Adrian Konsa.
1: Konsa.
0: Based on, I don't think those both great. I think Konsa lost his man for the second Croatia goal.
1: Yeah.
0: I think they both need to improve massively.
1: Definitely.
0: Especially if you start playing, the big teams. But I think Gahey should have. I'm surprised he didn't start.
1: I was really surprised not seeing, to be honest.
0: Composure.
1: Mm.
0: I think he's got that more than... Well, he's probably not got more experience than Stones, but I think he actually plays such a composed way of playing, similar to Stones, but maybe now just at a slightly higher level. Maybe that's just... Because he's playing more often and he's a younger player, to be honest. Stones has obviously had a good season, but he only played six games in the Prem last season... in the Premier League last season. So, I'd prefer that match sharpness, to be honest, especially with Ezri Konsa. He's played...
1: Yeah.
0: 34 games, Europa League as well, won the Europa League, coming in with a big tournament won, Champions League secured. I think, it's them two for me. But Stones, again, I've got no major issue with, just he's been in the England squad for a while, he's got that experience,
1: he's got the experience,
0: especially
1: in it,
0: internationally.
1: Yeah.
0: So, he can play really any two, and I wouldn't mind, but Konsa and Stones definitely was the...
1: I feel like
0: out of all of
1: any
0: them,
1: of them
0: the
1: but
0: Gahey
1: has to be there for me.
0: I've found that quite confusing, so I'd imagine he'll play Gahey next week, but
1: you'd hope so
0: interesting stuff. But so we disagree. I mean, disagree with Tuchel. So
1: yeah,
0: big all disagreements, different. But yeah, it's kind of expected. It's probably the most interesting debate, really, along with maybe the winger positions. But
1: yeah,
0: for now, right back. I mean, for me, it's clearly Reece James. I think
1: yeah, I think there's only one choice there, to be honest, Reece James.
0: There's a debate. He's the best right back in the world with Hakimi. So,
1: and
0: speak for itself, really. I mean,
1: Jurrien Timber's there as well, but you know,
0: whatever. I haven't gone to the World Cup.
1: You know, he's injured, so you know, I won't make an argument.
0: Never even call him up. He's that bad.
1: He literally got called up. He got injured. Come on, man.
0: Yeah, yeah. Okay. So, yeah. I mean, Spence came on and had a really good performance. I thought.
1: Yeah.
0: He was actually just very direct, to be honest. He came on, he was running in behind, he actually helped create the fourth goal.
1: He had a big chance as well.
0: Just kind of being there, to be honest. He kind of helped that fourth goal, just being a bit of, just running around like a bit of a menace, to be honest. So, yeah, he'd done his job in the 10 minutes that he played, so I've got no issue with him being a backup for this tournament, but I think the gap between him and Reece James is just massive, to be honest.
1: Yeah, there is just a massive,
0: even though Reece James was unbelievable in the game, to be honest. I mean, none of the defence really had a great game, but the ceiling's there. The ceiling's obvious.
1: Yeah.
0: And it's up there with the best in the world. So, yeah, he's going to be playing. So, you agree?
1: I do agree.
0: Of course. I just had to make sure. But, coming up, the midfield two.
1: Midfield two.
0: This is where the team probably excelled.
1: Yeah,
0: in my opinion.
1: Definitely.
0: Maybe you can include Bellingham, the three there.
1: Midfield three.
0: Obviously, Kane got the two goals, but that's because he's a goal scorer. I thought these three were the main, our three best players on the pitch, really. But Anderson and Royce, speak for yourself, really. I mean, the only argument is maybe you drop Bellingham deeper and play Rodgers, but are you going to do that or are you going to stick with?
1: No, I think for me, there was doubts between Rodgers and Bellingham in it and like who was going to be picked. But for me, it was always Bellingham was the only option, really. So for me, the midfield three doesn't change.
0: Yeah, you wouldn't think about playing Bellingham and Rodgers?
1: I mean, we saw it towards the end of the game, didn't we?
0: Yeah.
1: I think
0: I'm just being
1: Anderson
0: and
1: Royce,
0: to be honest. I actually agree. I think Anderson, Royce, Bellingham, that triangle I'd stick with, and they all played unbelievable.
1: Yeah.
0: So no major reasons to actually change it, to be honest. So
1: yeah,
0: I mean, a lot of versatility, you know, Reece James and Bellingham midfield too was there for quite a bit. So 10 minutes actually, not quite a bit. I'm actually saying a lot was there for 45 minutes, but yeah, a good 10 minutes towards the end, them two in midfield, so the versatility is great. So yeah, we can manoeuvre stuff, but
1: Can be moved around.
0: World Cup semi-final, we want them three there.
1: You want them three, yeah.
0: Yes. So, yeah, I didn't think we'd have major disagreements there. But both these wingers.
1: This is where it gets a bit interesting.
0: The two we started, Madueke and Gordon. There's arguments for both of them. Massive arguments. So, on the left wing, who are you going for?
1: For me, I would stick with Gordon. I think
0: I agree.
1: There's conversations about Rashford should be in there, but I think we spoke about this before, and I think it makes sense for Gordon to start, tire out defenders, you know, run for like a half or something, and then, you know, the right back is tired, get Rashford on, you know, and then get the goal, just like he did. He literally saw it,
0: He literally did exactly the game and went, Gordon, I mean, you know, I know stats aren't everything, but based on the stats, he didn't have a great game, but he was pressing literally everyone in the defensive line. He was running to the other wing just to press, even if it was not really needed, but he still did it. And, I feel like him and Madueke kind of have a role like that. I think our main technical players are going to be in that Anderson, Royce, Bellingham and even Harry Kane who can drop in. So
1: yeah,
0: I think them two are great at doing their job, really, and their role in this team, which I think is the way England are so positive this tournament. I think we've got players that understand their job.
1: Yeah,
0: I
1: definitely.
0: I think there's many egos, really. I thought Bellingham might have an ego problem.
1: There was a lot of talk about it before the tournament.
0: And I was concerned enough that I didn't want to play him. But based on that first game, he did all the work he needed to do. So, Gordon and Madueke, I would agree with Gordon. Madueke, however, you're an Arsenal fan as well. So you've seen these two battle all season. Obviously, Saka's had injuries. That's when Madueke's had his main run of games. But what are you thinking about them too?
1: I think right now, I think we saw how the system is, you know, Kane drops deep and then he's got the runners with pace going in behind to get a ball played through to him or something. And then we were seeing that throughout the game. But I think further into the tournament, I think with Saka getting fitness back, I don't want to say, oh, you should just throw him into the team because it is Saka. But ideally, I would want Saka to be in there in a semi. I think if Madueke performs, maybe keep him in there.
0: But this is our best team, not against Ghana. Against Ghana, I think we'd agree Madueke probably will start. Yeah. But I think
1: Saka will get more minutes coming in the coming games, and then I could see him, progressively being starting a semi-final potentially.
0: I agree. But in my team, based on the jobs that these are playing and the way they've just played and the way I see us playing in a semi-final, I don't actually rate Madueke very highly. But I'll stick with him.
1: I think, it's still a valid choice. Yeah.
0: Perfectly.
1: Mm, that is true.
0: I just don't think Saka would give us... I don't think we need a player like Saka.
1: It's different profiles, isn't it? They're two different kind of wingers.
0: I just don't see Saka
1: wingers.
0: Really actually making much of an impact on that. I think we've just... But I think Saka's been our... Since he missed the penalty... The big penalty, which should not be spoken about other than what I've just said.
1: Yeah, no more.
0: Since then, I think he's actually been England's best player.
1: Yeah.
0: Consistently. Which is why I feel harsh saying it. But the way he plays, he's more of like a... He does his little shimmy. He might win a corner, which, by the way, I don't mind it. Other than that, he can do his shimmy and he can whip balls into the box, but we don't really... Bellingham's a box crusher. Like, he'll be in there every now and again.
1: Mm.
0: But we don't need that, really. We kind of want to build up slowly, down the wing, direct, beat your man, and work from there. I don't think Saka's really the player for that. I've got no issue with him and Madueke maybe playing matching minutes, Madueke for 60, Saka for 30. I've got no major issue there, but I would start Madueke, so I'm going to disagree with you there.
1: Yeah, I mean, I think you could go either or, to be fair, but also I don't really see Saka running in behind maybe the way Madueke does, so it is a... It is a valid point, the way we're playing as well,
0: There you go, fair enough. So, the last one is Harry Kane.
1: Yeah.
0: And, to be honest, everyone knows our answer, so I'm going to ask a different question. Because he's going to start, yes.
1: Yeah.
0: We agree,
1: 100%. Definitely,
0: Watkins and Tony, just not bad, but a level below, safe to say. So.
1: They're kind of just there, you know.
0: But, do we think Harry Kane is the best player in the world?
1: Oh. I would say he is, you know.
0: I agree.
1: Yeah.
0: And that people aren't going to like that. I think it's between...
1: Some people aren't going to like that, are they?
0: We actually talked about this on another platform, which we can mention.
1: Go on.
0: Kick Radio, kicking about. See us there.
1: Yeah, kicking about.
0: Yeah, we've spoken
1: about... Kick Radio.
0: We've spoken about a similar thing as we have here, but obviously, different questions, different conversations to have. So, I've spoke about this before, and it's between him and Messi for me. I think Messi's still up there.
1: You saw the other day that hat trick,
0: didn't
1: you?
0: Many people stand out. Like, if Ronaldo and Messi were still playing, Kane would just be third by a mile, miles below him. But based on the fact that the top players are all not as consistent, really, as maybe you'd want them to be, I think Harry Kane is consistent. He scores goals no matter what. And for me, he's the best player in the world.
1: I mean,
0: joint with Messi.
1: Yeah. I mean, when you're putting up 70 plus goal involvements in a season,
0: crazy. Absolute
1: bonkers. These are. What you would call Messi and Ronaldo numbers,
0: To be fair, so...
1: He's straight up just the best player in the world, I think. And I feel like there isn't really an argument if you look at these numbers.
0: I agree. I've got absolutely no issue with him being put number one. And I think two goals in his first game, obviously the big players, Messi got an hat-trick, and Mbappe got two, Haaland got two, Kane got two. All the big players have stepped up so far, so... A couple more, maybe even three or four more goals against Ghana and Panama. Get him another golden boot.
1: Get him a golden boot.
0: Give him a Ballon d'Or as well while you're at it. So,
1: might as well.
0: Yeah. There you go.
1: Yeah.
0: So we agree with Harry Kane being the best player in the world. And that is our England 11. Let us know if you disagree. I mean, obviously, it's the two centre-backs and the two wingers mainly. So
1: that's the main talking points, really. The main parts for disagreement.
0: But maybe this is just because I'm in a good mood. I've got no issue with anyone really playing there. Between
1: Gailey,
0: Conder and Stones, I don't mind what two play. And between Gordon and Rashford and then Madueke and Saka, I've got no real issue with plays.
1: No.
0: So, that's our team. But, no major...
1: around at the moment.
0: Don't get too angry at me. You know what I mean? I'm not too, strong on an either argument here. But, that was both of our teams. And now...
1: We will go into Norman again. This is after the Croatia game. See you in a bit.
2: Sorry, what's your name? James. Simon, again.
3: Right, so James. Simon, hello, everybody.
2: outside.
3: No, I've said that. He hasn't played the royalties yet. So,
2: no royalties involved in this.
4: And the restaurant's closing.
2: And we've got a couple of minutes to do this. So we've just got back from the big game, England 4. Simon, what do you reckon? England 4, Croatia 2. What do you reckon to the game?
5: Well, I was disappointed, to be fair. I thought in the first half, really, the quality all came from Croatia. And England was quite one-dimensional, just attacked on the wing. And in midfield, it was very poor. Second half,
2: but big change. We won 4-2, you can't...
5: No, very true, very true. At the end of the day, if you win a game of football 4-2, then you've won the game and 3 points. We're top of the group, so happy days.
2: And what about the heat of where we are?
5: Heat now is horrendous, yeah. To be fair, obviously the stadium was pretty good, but outside in Dallas.
2: Outside it was tremendously hot again, went up into the 90s, but
5: it was, yeah.
2: It's very rare for us to play with a stadium with a roof on, isn't it, air conditioning?
5: Exactly, yeah, it was unique. It was a special occasion, to be fair, and ultimately at the end of the game the supporters were completely joyous, and it was good to be a part of in a small way as a supporter.
2: Yeah,
5: not as good as being at the Hawthorns, but
2: nothing could be better than being at the Hawthorns, could it? Darla, you were there as well. What do you reckon? Was it a good day out?
6: Yes, it was a good day out and it's epic. I did enjoy the game, though.
2: You enjoyed the game? Did, what yeah. about the heat? How are you coping with the heat?
6: It's fine, but, you know, the people in front of us, they're so loud. And we just join, you know, how they react with the games as well. And, yeah, everyone's enjoying.
2: And what about the travel and getting to the games and stuff?
6: It's fine. There's lots of stuff to guide you anyway. So, you know, take a train, take that bus, coach, whatever.
2: It was all well organised, wasn't it?
6: Well organised, yeah.
2: Yeah. What about you then, Simon, in terms of your travelling here? What were your experiences?
5: It was fine. Having been to Qatar, it's quite interesting to see, you know, different kind of culture. Ultimately doing the same experience of organising a World Cup. And to be fair, Qatar was good. And the what we just witnessed in Dallas, it was pretty similar, well organised. The staff, the local staff were friendly. So, it's all good, really. Yeah, all excellent.
2: And we were right back in the town centre in Dallas, in downtown Dallas. There's a big screen. There's lots of people sitting outside it. There's music playing. It's a fantastic atmosphere.
5: Yeah, it is, to be fair. I mean, even, you know, the Croatian fans and the English fans, we were at, you know, sort of enemies to down the football field. But really, I haven't seen any issues whatsoever. Just friendly people enjoying, ultimately the World Cup together. And it's been spot on. Very good.
2: It's been good trying to explain football to the Americans.
5: I mean, I've got to watch my P's and Q's. But some of the things that you hear the locals talking about soccer is like bizarre. And in fact, on the big screen, I can't quite remember the terminology, but in the stadium on the big screen, which was epic, that's some terminology that people around me were saying, same as myself, what does that mean? I couldn't understand the soccer terminology they got, but anyway, we was watching football, not soccer.
2: And the good news is England won 4-2, and we're on our way.
5: We're on our way. Black Country Extra.
7: Pre-match, the crowds gasped at the superb-looking stadium, which was to host a 70,000-capacity crowd for a football match, although it can hold 94,000 when it's used for other sports, such as American football and their rounders. Now, England proved they weren't a bunch of Dallas Cowboys when Harry Kane gave England the lead, albeit with a retaken penalty. The noise almost raised the roof. Yes, there was a roof, and in the air-conditioned stadium, everyone felt quite comfortable, and no doubt the players did too. However, midway through the half, everything stopped for a completely unnecessary hydration break. Surely you don't need a hydration break in an air-conditioned, closed-roof stadium. Now, as the players had a swig of water, FIFA and certain US TV companies had not a swig, but a swag bag of money made from TV adverts. Now, England restarted with a swagger themselves, but it was Croatia who scored next to make it 1-1 after 35 minutes. England went 2-1 up when Kane headed home from a Declan Rice corner after 42 minutes. But then, amazingly, it was 2-2 when Croatia levelled in first-half injury time. Well, no one ever said it was going to be easy. Now, Jude Bellingham became the first European player to compete in a number of internationals, four major international tournaments, in fact. It was fitting that this Stourbridge-born youngster put England back in front just after the restart with a stunning goal. Now, England controlled much of the half, showing genuine attacking intent and seemingly relishing playing in an attacking style as much as we did watching it. Now, the rhythm of the game was again disrupted by another hydration break. World Cup football now consisting of a bunch of quarters. And fittingly then, it was England who got a fourth when substitute Marcus Rashford smashed the ball home to make it England 4, Croatia 2, leaving the Sun newspaper to headline the story, Texas Kane.

0: So welcome back, everyone. That was Norman, obviously from the World Cup. And one of the main talking points is the hydration breaks and thoughts on US hosting the World Cup. It's kind of Americanizing the game a bit. Yeah. Almost people are saying turning it into quarters. Just want to know what you think about that.
1: I'm going to be honest, and this is me also being a bit of a devil's advocate.
0: Yeah.
1: I don't mind. I'd prefer if it wasn't there, by the way. I'm not saying I like it. This is also because I'm quite of an American sport watcher, so I might just be slightly used to the quarters and the
0: breaks.
1: Yeah, because it is they am Americanizing this, because quarters in America, the first quarter is literally what happens here. It's a 2-minute chat and then you're back out. The halftime is what it is exactly what an NBA game would be.
0: Yeah.
1: So they am basically putting it into 4 quarters. That is exactly what they're doing. So I get people don't like that, but I'm going to back the Americans up. I don't think it's that big of a deal. I think both managers, I think if you ask all the managers at the tournament, I think 90% of them would be like, I'd prefer if this happened. Like, it's a nice thing to have. You get to catch up. And I think it's important for, especially England and the way we're playing, if you want to be selfish as well, in terms of the pressing. It's nice to have a break in there.
0: A little break, a little breather, so you can go again.
1: Exactly. Yeah. Gordon will have a little break, and then you can just see him.
0: Up and down, up and down.
1: Right back, sorry. So, yeah.
0: I mean,
1: I'm going to be honest, I'm backing him up here. But yeah, what are your thoughts?
0: I guess I'll go at it from a bit of a fan's viewpoint then, I guess.
1: Common England fan.
0: The way most people are looking at it, I feel like whenever there's a hydration break, it's like near when a team has just scored a goal or when the momentum in the game shifted and it's a team, you can see a goal is about to come or something.
1: Yeah,
0: and it's just constant attacks. And then all of a sudden, hydration break, it breaks the momentum. And I guess it just isn't as entertaining when you can clearly see a goal is probably about to come. But
1: I think with England, I did say it helps us, and I think it will throughout the tournament. But in the Croatia game itself, I think in the second half hydration break wasn't great, because we literally scored early on. Then they had, like, we could have literally had 3 goals from the 45 to 65, and then there's a hydration break. So it did, and then after that we came out and we were still consistent, and we still got the 4th goal obviously towards the end.
0: Yeah,
1: but it did definitely slow us down, and they started having a few chances. So it definitely could have harmed us as well. Like, we could have conceded.
0: Definitely,
1: while they had a bit of momentum after, and then we'd all be fuming about it even more. So yeah, it's gonna be an issue for some teams, and I guess that's the reason why people aren't happy about it, because it's an issue that doesn't need to be there. It's not like an issue. It's like half time. It's always been there. No one can argue about half time, because technically that also can stop momentum, but that's just kind of set in stone. Like, that's just there. So I don't think it's going to be. I think the main thing people have an issue with as well is people saying, it's going to be put in the Premier League next season. It's going to become more of a thing. It won't.
0: No, it won't.
1: It's just because it's in America.
0: Yeah,
1: that is literally it. So I won't worry about that either, to be honest. So yeah, no issue. But the second talking point mainly is the stadiums and the heat and stuff. And again,
0: absolutely,
1: I'm going to be an American backer.
0: Oh,
1: all the stadiums are air conditioned, basically.
0: Pretty much, yeah.
1: So we're all playing in the perfect temperature. So all this talk about the heat, England aren't going to be able to handle heat. There's going to be a select few games. Like, if we're playing Mexico and Mexico City, that's going to be a rough one.
0: Yeah.
1: Especially because that's, like, really high above sea level and all that stuff. So that's going to be an absolute rotten game to play. And that's one where, funnily enough, I think, honestly, there's like 3 teams we could lose to, and it's France, Spain, which I'm still confident against.
0: I'm
1: both,
0: confident
1: really.
0: Against Spain, though, you know.
1: Spain especially, I'm confident against, but France is like 50-50. I'm not feeling too bad. But Mexico and Mexico City, in that round of 16 game, which seems likely it might happen, long day. So, yeah, that's going to be a worry. But in general, in America, especially the semi-finals and final, I'm going to be in air-conditioned,
0: closed
1: stadiums.
0: Roof, you know,
1: exactly. And even if it's not a closed roof, the reason it won't be a closed roof is because it's not that bad.
0: Yeah.
1: If it's too hot, they'll just close the roof and air condition. So, nice thing about America's air conditioning advancements.
0: Yeah, I mean, we saw that at Croatia, didn't we? The roof was closed for the match, and they said they said it was 20 degrees in the stadium.
1: Exactly,
0: you know,
1: that's perfect temperature.
0: That's just like a standard summer
1: when
0: thing,
1: you think
0: really.
1: Air conditioning, you can literally give it the perfect. You can manage it perfectly.
0: Yeah,
1: and and again, the way we play, it's going to be really helpful for that to be the case throughout the tournament. So, hopefully, we're not putting Mexico too many times. But that only happens if we if we don't top our group, I think that becomes an issue in terms of where we play. But if we top our group, we'll be playing in Dallas and New York pretty consistently. So
0: yeah,
1: I wouldn't worry about that too much. Yeah. So again, I'm being a little bit against maybe the English common fan, but I've got to be honest. To be honest, I'm not going to be like, oh, hydration breaks are awful, because I don't think it's that big of an issue. But I'll just say that as it is, to be honest. Mm. I mean, again, I've probably not made too many fans on our first big show, but...
0: Yeah, I mean, honestly, I don't really think it's much of an issue either, to be honest. I mean, it's just... I feel like it's better for the players to get a talk with the manager, you know, get a couple of tactics going.
1: Sorry, change everyone. If you need to. Maybe it's the younger generation.
0: I'm sorry
1: generation.
0: If you don't like it, but...
1: These younger fans don't know what it's really like. They don't know,
0: they don't know what it's
1: really
0: like, no. Game's gone, mate.
1: Game has gone. Game's gone.
0: Well and truly
1: the
0: gone.
1: The game has gone, to be fair, but we don't need to worry about that for now, so... Yeah. Maybe we're actually just saying this because we're in a good mood and positive.
0: Maybe.
1: Maybe just in the quarterfinal, we'll lose to Mexico.
0: When we lose,
1: we'll be reviewing the Mexico game and being like, it's disgusting how we had to play in that heat.
0: You know,
1: honestly, and the hydration ruined our momentum.
0: We was about to score and then hydration break, ruined all the momentum.
1: Exactly. So yeah, when it gets to it, we'll complain, but for now.
0: We'll be working like whenever we play Mexico.
1: Yeah, we'll be happy.
0: Weeks.
1: So yeah. Bouncing off what Norman said there, I mean, the fans there weren't, you know, they're the common English fan, to be honest. They made it pretty clear their stance on it, so yeah. But before we finish, we're just going to give a little thoughts on the big teams, you know, England's main competitors.
0: Starting
1: with Spain drawing against Cape Verde. I mean, based on that, has your the stock on Spain gone down, or is it just one of them games?
0: For me, I know it's only the first game. Obviously, Argentina lost to Saudi Arabia in the last World Cup and then won it.
1: Exactly.
0: But for me, my Spain stock has gone down.
1: Yeah,
0: I'm feeling confident against Spain.
1: I agree. But I felt confident against Spain before the tournament started, so mine's actually not really changed much. I just kind of expected this kind of performance from Spain.
0: Mm.
1: Not against Cape Verde, but in like against maybe like Uruguay. I would have thought like there's a chance they could do something against them, like that kind of thing. So yeah, it's not knocked them down, but that's mainly because the stock wasn't all the way up for them. So yeah. They're not the favourites into you either, because they're like maybe fourth for me now.
0: I mean, for me, I think the way I look at it is if you play them is if you can just stop Yamal, then I think you've stopped the team, because clearly without Yamal,
1: that's the main thing.
0: They can't really
1: the question.
0: Manage that
1: they're
0: well.
1: They're going to be reliant on him, aren't they?
0: I think if they have any chance
1: of winning it, he's got to be player of the
0: He's got to do something mad. Yeah. He's got to take them through it.
1: I agree. So Spain stock has gone down, which we love to hear. But
0: love that.
1: You know, talking about a team whose stock hasn't gone down, it's France.
0: France, yeah.
1: I mean, their forward line is just unbelievable.
0: It's a joke, yeah.
1: And the depth they've got, Cherki, Thuram and Bokkola as a backup front three is just crazy. But do you think they're the favourites and the most feared team? I think they're the most feared team, definitely.
0: I think so,
1: Based on just their attack, but are they the favourites?
0: I think they probably are.
1: Yeah, I agree.
0: Yeah,
1: like
0: I think
1: France
0: they
1: and England are the top two.
0: I think we're the top two.
1: I've got... Don't want to say this. I'll say it. Even with all the positivity, I do think this would be a good tournament, but it would end in heartbreak again. I think we lose to France in the final.
0: Oh,
1: that's my tournament
0: really?
1: Bracket prediction. Yeah, but when we get to round of 16, I think we'll be back here doing that again. So
0: doing all the big talk.
1: It definitely
0: will
1: change.
0: It's going to change.
1: It's going to change. France might be out in the round of 16 if they lose their next game. Like
0: hopefully, and then we'll win it.
1: Exactly, but yeah, based on right now, I do think France are the best team.
0: Yeah.
1: So.
0: Definitely. I think they're first and then I'd put a second, honestly.
1: Yeah, I agree.
0: Yeah.
1: Lovely. So, just Mbappe. How close is he to be considered the best World Cup player of all time?
0: Oh.
1: What does he need to do in this tournament, do you think?
0: I mean, he's like two goals off the record now.
1: Yeah,
0: Messi's
1: just got joints. So yeah.
0: I mean, he'll probably break it this tournament.
1: Yeah,
0: I reckon
1: Messi will both break it, you'd imagine.
0: Yeah, they both will, to be honest. And obviously... Mbappe is what, 27?
1: Yeah, he's going to break it. Messi.
0: He's still got another two World Cups in him, probably.
1: And the tournament's longer now, so he's going to absolutely smash it.
0: I think
1: by a mile. So
0: give him a golden boot this tournament. I don't even think he needs to win it this tournament, and I reckon he'll probably be the best player. To be honest,
1: I agree. I think there's a big argument to say he already is the best World Cup player of all time. Hat trick in a final.
0: You could say that. Yeah,
1: won it just as young as Pele. Like, I think a year older. I think he'll probably win another World Cup. I think he'll win this one, but he'll definitely probably win another one. Towards the end, I think he's a harder level now. So for me,
0: definitely,
1: I agree. I think if he just breaks a record, no matter whether he wins it or not, I think he becomes the best World Cup player of all time.
0: 100% for me.
1: So, wow. So fair play. Well, France looking as the favourites in our two eyes. You know?
0: Dangerous.
1: You might not agree with that, but they're definitely up there for everyone, at least. So, Argentina, we've mentioned them. Another team that performed very well out of the big ones who the big teams were very inconsistent, but Argentina was not one of them. So, yeah, do you think Argentina was slightly underrated as possible winners? I think a lot of people probably discounted them, but based on how they played and just their team, they all fought.
0: I think a lot. To be honest, I probably underrated them, even though they're ranked first in the world.
1: Yeah, they obviously number one. It's crazy that
0: they won the last World Cup. Honestly, they weren't really in my thoughts as well.
1: That's what I think they could.
0: They could win it, but obviously, Messi's still doing Messi things, scoring a hat trick. You know, I think anything could happen if he carries on playing the way he is at the level that he is.
1: I mean, I've already mentioned that I think he's still maybe joint best player in the world. So
0: I think even though he's playing for Inter Miami, I think if he was still in a big European league, I think he'd be putting up those Inter Miami numbers just in that league that he's playing in. Honestly,
1: the way he plays, age isn't going to affect him that badly, really. So I still think he's going to be up there as one of the best in the world. So yeah. There you go. So Argentina smashing Algeria. So they're definitely boosting their stock.
0: Argentina's stock is going
1: up. Spain goes down, Argentina goes up.
0: Yeah.
1: We're still going to, you know, still another contender added to England's worries. But
0: absolutely.
1: There you go. Portugal, one of the teams that are disappointing, a 1-1 draw. You worried similar to Spain, or is it a similar thing? Has the stock gone down?
0: I think the stock's gone down again for me, honestly.
1: I agree with you on this one, but this is mainly because of the performance.
0: I'd say a specific player stock's gone down.
1: Well, there you go.
0: Actually,
1: we'll talk about it. Yeah. We know Portugal's stock's gone down.
0: I think we know who might be good now. Yeah.
1: Do you think he should be starting then?
0: Honestly, I think the way he is now, I feel like he holds back the Portugal team, personally.
1: Well, I agree.

0: or being like outside show, like an outside show. Yeah. So
1: yeah, for me, the stock's probably
0: heavily
1: like,
0: gone down.
1: They're probably like fifth, maybe.
0: Yeah,
1: for me.
0: Honestly, I agree, which is crazy. The stock's gone down that much, but Congo are the better team. I don't think there's an argument for that. So,
1: yeah, they were just. Yeah. They probably could have won that game, really. Honestly.
0: Portugal, extremely disappointing. But the last thing we're going to talk about, Morocco drawing to Brazil. And it says a lot. These two teams were probably. Brazil were given slightly higher expectations because it's Brazil, but not a crazy result, really.
1: No, I think, honestly, a lot of people probably would have expected Brazil to just win the game. I think I did personally.
0: Yeah, I actually thought. A draw was probably the expected result. I think Morocco's obviously got to the semi-final. Great team.
1: Yeah.
0: Brazil, quite underrated maybe, the star talent they have, but obviously we'll see that as the tournament develops. Morocco, you think they get another deep run, quarterfinals or further?
1: I could see a quarterfinals for Morocco.
0: I do actually agree with
1: potentially,
0: you.
1: Potentially, I mean, depending on who they get, obviously, but potentially even further than that.
0: I think quarterfinals,
1: that,
0: my shoot. So.
1: I'd say quarters as well, you know.
0: Yeah, the Brazil stocks stayed level for me, but I see them getting to around a 16 quarters max, so... Yeah, but I mean, yeah, the star talent they've got, Vini, Rafinha, Marquinhos at the back, they can definitely do something. So
1: and Gabriel.
0: Oh, yeah. You know what?
1: Wait, I'm supporting England here, my bad.
0: Better than I thought. Maybe they're a little bit underrated, similar to Argentina. Maybe the Europeans got a bit too much, you know, too much in the mind. Maybe we didn't think about South Americans too much. There you go. Our thoughts on all the big nations as well as England, Croatia, and obviously Norman. From America, talking about the hydration breaks and the fan opinions. So that's it from us too. And Norman, thank you so much for listening.
1: Thank you very much. And we will send you out with a nice song here.
0: Lovely, lovely.
1: Yeah, Sweet Caroline, obviously, keeping the vibes up, keeping the England vibes going.
0: We're winning the lot.
1: We're winning it all.
0: It's coming home.
1: It's coming home, and we will see you soon.
0: Bye-bye.

0: Good afternoon and welcome back to Unheard Voices with me, Catherine Beeman. Today I've got another special guest who is a lovely mum from my group, Unheard Voices. She comes every Friday. She's also my secretary as well, aren't you, Fiona?
1: Yeah.
0: Because I thought it would be a lovely opportunity to share her story and her sort of journey around SEND and neurodivergence. Thought that what might be something nice to do for this next show, as it is based around DLD, which is Development Language Disorder. I had to get that right because I can't remember if it's delay or disorder sometimes. So we thought we'd bring you along, didn't we?
1: Thank you very much, Catherine.
0: So, Fiona, can you just explain to everybody what DLD is?
1: Yeah, DLD stands for Developmental Language Disorder. It is a neurodiverse condition. It is lifelong, and it means that the person who has DLD has difficulty using and understanding language. Developmental means that the needs will change as the person ages. So as they grow older, some things might improve, but they will start to need help with other aspects of language.
0: And what kind of age did you notice that there wasn't something quite right, if you know what I mean?
1: Yeah.
0: Something was going on.
1: Yeah, so I've got three children, and I noticed with one of my children, they weren't really babbling and very quiet. And I didn't think too much of it at the time because children all progress at different rates.
0: Yeah, they do.
1: One of my other children was very quiet as well. But as time went on, I was starting to be a bit frustrated. I thought, why isn't my child saying these extra words? Some people were saying, oh, are the other children speaking for them instead? Which wasn't really the case.
0: No.
1: And I was starting to have doubts, and I thought, well, perhaps I should speak to the health visitor. But there was a red flag incident for me, and we were getting ready to go to a playgroup. And my child was trying to put on their coat, and their coat was green. And they were getting very frustrated. And I said, tell me what's the matter, what's wrong? And they said, green! So even though they'd heard the word coat lots of times, they didn't retrieve the word coat. But because they knew their colours very well, they said green instead. Yeah. And that's when I started to think, there's something not right here. So I contacted the health visitor, and they told me that I could self-refer to the speech therapy service.
0: Did they not do that for you?
1: They said it was quicker if I did it.
0: Right, okay.
1: So I did. And my child was seen. They weren't really concerned at that point, but I can explain the reasoning behind that. So there's a difference with DLD and language delay. So language delay will clear up by the time a child is about five.
0: Right.
1: DLD is noticeable when these problems persist past the age of five, which is when my child was diagnosed, once they were five. So adults don't have language delay, that would be classed as a language disorder.
0: Yeah.
1: So DLD is lifelong.
0: Yeah.
1: It's hardwired into the brain. And people with DLD have got to find ways of advocating for themselves to understand when they need help. and to understand their strengths as well. But you know, it is a difficult condition to live with.
0: Yeah, I can imagine.
1: It's heartbreaking at first because you realise that your child cannot communicate like you can.
0: Yeah.
1: And they can't understand in the same way you can.
0: And then I suppose you're having to find other ways of communicating with them yes, in a way that they will understand.
1: Yeah, and that's, you know, I've grieved about that.
0: Yeah.
1: It was really hard. I thought, oh, I can't have a conversation with my child the way that I can with my others.
0: Yeah.
1: That was really hard for me.
0: I can imagine.
1: I love language and words. So feeling like that about language, and that really moves me. And then thinking, oh my goodness, my child can't appreciate that in the way that I can.
0: Yeah.
1: That was really hard for me. But
0: it's understandable. Completely.
1: But, you know, I've moved past that now, and I can see lots more positives, and I can see a lot of progress as well.
0: Good.
1: But that's only through a lot of hard work, a lot of help, a lot of time, a lot of private speech therapy.
0: I was just about to ask about that. Have you had any, you know, particular therapy to help?
1: Yes. It's all come really from private speech therapy, which is paid for through disability
0: living
1: allowance, because DLD is classed as a hidden disability. The local authority, I know they're very stretched, but there've been, you know, delays, and my child hasn't really seen anybody.
0: That's really wrong though, isn't it?
1: Because
0: it's not good.
1: It's as I say, like the difference with the language delay, I can understand people being concerned, but a child, if they haven't got DLD, a child will naturally catch up. A person with DLD cannot naturally catch up. Mm. They just can't. So they do need that extra input for like the rest of their life.
0: Yeah.
1: So that's been very frustrating, but I have been very fortunate to have found some really great private speech therapists that've helped my child. We started off with one in preschool.
0: Yeah.
1: She was great. She was just the right one to start a speech therapy journey with. Lovely lady. And now we see another lady who, again, I also feel is just the right fit for my child.
0: Yeah.
1: And, you know, their help and advice about lots of things, you know, not just about DLD, it's worth its weight in gold.
0: Yeah.
1: It really is. And that's my number one recommendation for anyone with a DLD, whether you're a child or an adult, actually. Find a good speech therapist, because they can teach you and the people around you strategies that you need to speak and understand.
0: What kind of things have you learnt to use with your child around? What have they taught you? Have they taught you anything?
1: Yes.
0: Yeah.
1: Yes, lots. Several strategies. Some of them, I mean, as soon as the speech therapist mentioned DLD, I'm quite obsessive and I immediately started researching. So you obviously need lots and lots of repetition, lots of patience. You need, some children might need some sort of signing to help them, but my child didn't need that. My child wanted to communicate through words.
0: Yeah.
1: It was colourful semantics, which some people may have heard of. There's lots about it online. So it's using colour codes as building blocks for constructing sentences.
0: Oh, wow.
1: And we started off with some nouns like boy. My child had to learn what was a boy and what was a girl, because they couldn't.
0: No.
1: They hadn't got the language.
0: Yeah, yeah.
1: To know the difference. Actually, I saw it was the very first thing we really started with. The speech therapy said they don't know which one's the boy or girl, so they need to. You need to practice that. So that's what we started practicing.
0: Yeah.
1: And then it moved on to boy sitting, or boy sit, the noun and the verb. And this progressed. We practiced at home.
0: Yeah.
1: So we could only afford to see a speech therapist once a month at that time, because we were funding it ourselves.
0: Yeah.
1: Because until we had the diagnosis after the age of five. And she was about three at this time.
0: Yeah.
1: I've lost my train of thought now.
0: Don't worry about it.
1: Yeah, so we used the colourful semantics to build up sentences. So it eventually extended to dog, under, table, with none of the, like, the filler words, like the determining words, like that and that, because my child couldn't do that.
0: Yeah, yeah.
1: So it was all very simple. But I was told that will come, and it has come.
0: Yeah.
1: And now my child's saying lots of wonderful sentences.
0: Wow.
1: Asking questions. I can have a nice conversation.
0: Did you ever think that would ever happen in your heart of heart?
1: I hoped it would.
0: You hoped it would.
1: But you know, you haven't got a crystal ball.
0: No.
1: And I don't like that, because I like to know. I like to know what's going to happen. So it's taught me a lot about myself, about how I deal with people.
0: Yeah.
1: About having, like, buckets of patience.
0: Yeah.
1: I think I was quite a patient person anyway.
0: Yeah.
1: But I think I'm even more patient now.
0: Yeah.
1: And it's sort of made me see the world in... Well, when I say through my child's eyes,
0: but yeah,
1: everything, every day there's something or several things that I do, and I think, oh, how would they cope with this? That is all. That always gives me anxiety, because and I look at the things they're expected to do at school, the standards that the government expects them to meet, and I keep thinking, how on earth, is she going to cope with this?
0: Yeah, I get that. I get that because of Nancy. Like, I know it's a different thing, but, like, I worry. It's the not knowing in the future, and I worry what her future will look like very much. Not so much Harry, because even though they've got similar struggles, they're on two very different levels. Wouldn't you say, Laura?
2: Yeah.
0: Sorry. Definitely. Laura's here as well, everybody, from last time. Yeah, they're on two very different levels, but then I don't want to take it away from Harry, because Harry really does struggle.
1: Yeah.
0: It's just, I don't know what the word is you'd use really with Nancy, but it's just, I suppose it's more obvious. But she has moderate learning difficulties, and she, even though she's nine, and I feel like a broken record when I say this, to be honest, she's not mentally nine.
1: Yeah.
0: She's more like a six-year-old. Sometimes... I'd say between the age of five and six, depending on what it is. There are certain things where she's maybe her age or above, but that's things like empathy. So you wouldn't think, because I get sick of hearing, autistic people don't have any empathy. Well, some might not. We do. My children do. And we actually have more than the usual amount, if you like. So in those kind of ways, she's above, I would say, isn't she? Her age, but in most ways, she's much, she's below.
2: Yeah, she doesn't mask in the same way that Harry masks.
0: No.
2: She doesn't mask as much
0: as
2: Harry masks. And sometimes masking is harder on somebody's mental health.
0: Yeah, which is what we found with Harry, isn't it? Massively.
2: And... But he masks his struggles a lot.
0: Yeah.
2: And I'm sure he won't mind me saying that.
0: No. I think him being out of school has made him mask a little bit less, but he still masks to a point, doesn't he? Yeah. But I don't worry so much about his future, because I know he will be okay. Even though he's got struggles, I know that with support, I think he will be okay. Nancy, on the other hand, this is where I, sorry, I went a bit off track there, but this is where I can appreciate where you're coming from, even though they've got different things going on. You just don't know what their future looks like, what support they'll have as an adult.
1: Yes.
0: You know, what's going to happen when we're not around anymore. Yeah. It's that kind of thing. And it, that fills you with dread and anxiety. And that's almost like I feel like I'm in a stage where I'm grieving for both of them in a different way. So Harry, it's with like the education system. It's not having what he should have had, although he's very happy. Yeah. Nancy, I feel like I'm grieving because she... Not because she isn't like other children, because I wouldn't change for the world, I really wouldn't, but because she isn't able to access things that other children can, and she isn't where other children are, education, which is fine. That doesn't bother me in that sense. I just worry for her because I don't want her to feel bad about herself.
1: Yeah.
0: That's what I worry about. And I suppose that's like you with your child. It's like, because that will affect... You know, a lot of aspects of learning, won't it?
1: It affects everything.
0: Yeah.
1: It's so we at home, we have to do pre-teaching.
0: Yeah.
1: Every week. The teacher's been great. We have a homeschool communication book, so any vocabulary that we need to practice goes in there. So that's one recommendation I'd make. I use a website called Widget,
0: which produces
1: pictures.
0: Yeah.
1: I won't say it's like you get everything that you ask for, but it's good for visuals.
0: Yeah.
1: That's highly recommended because people with DLD need a lot of visuals to help them. The question again.
0: I've forgotten myself. Have school implemented a lot of things from kind of preschool going forward? Have they followed things that you've been doing at home?
1: Yes.
0: And implemented these things at school? So she's got sort of the support in school and that repetition. It's like the consistency, I suppose, to what she's got at home.
1: I think there's some consistency. Obviously, you know, the school's got, the teacher's got 29 other children to deal with.
2: Are they a mainstream school or are they?
1: They're a mainstream school.
0: Yeah.
1: And my child does have an EHCP.
0: Yeah, I was going to come to that in a bit.
1: Still waiting for it to be updated. We're getting there.
0: Slowly.
1: So the school's been very proactive with this, especially the teacher, with the homeschool communication book.
0: Yeah.
1: They have taken steps to learn about DLD. And how to support a child with DLD.
0: Off their own back?
1: Yes, and I feel like I've been listened to.
0: Wow.
1: I've sent them information. I've found them things they can look at or videos they can watch.
0: But that's amazing.
1: Yeah.
0: Because not many teachers are like that, are they? These days, in some schools.
2: I mean, you've said before that... Lots of primary schools seem to be... You know, getting there.
0: Yeah.
2: We've spoke about that last time. But, like, the shortfall seems to be in secondary. But it is amazing to hear that they're
0: lovely
2: taking
0: to hear.
1: Yeah, my experience has been, you know, very, very positive. There's someone gone in from a communication team to help train staff with colourful semantics and also train my child as well. So that they can use colourful semantics in their writing because the DLD shows up in their writing.
0: Yeah.
1: So my child might be able to think of a really good sentence to say, yes, but when it's written down, it's very jumbled up.
0: Yeah.
1: But I've seen the difference that colourful semantics can make. It gives them those building blocks so that they can write those words in the right order, which is amazing.
0: Yeah.
1: And... It's worked for my child and, you know, other children too.
0: That's amazing.
1: So that's been really positive.
0: Good. It's nice to hear a positive story.
1: Yes.
0: Better play some music, haven't we, Billy?
3: Better. Time's running on. It's just fascinating, though.
0: That's absolutely usually fascinating. Your line, that is, but I've said it today.
3: Yeah. So we'll play a double header, shall we? But we'll play two and then we can get back to talking. So we'll go with Zara Larsson in Lush Life and Olivia Dean. Nice to each other.

0: Okay, I think Laura's got a few questions for you, Fiona, if you don't mind having a listen and answering as best as you can.
1: I'll try my best.
2: Sorry, I'm going to put you on the spot. No, I was just sitting here and I was like fascinated by what you were talking about, and it just sparked some questions up in my head, so I can kind of like get things from like straight in my head, but then I think they're possibly questions other people might be thinking, the listeners, because obviously I research everything just like you've researched everything, with autism, with my ADHD, and neurodiversity in general, and it being such a broad spectrum. Me and Billy, before we went on air, we were talking about the fact that like there's so many different conditions under the spectrum, and ADHD and autism seem to just get the light, like the focus, and the other ones don't get seen. And I think that goes with like the argument recently of like things being overdiagnosed. Whereas last week, like I pointed out, that one in five people are neurodiverse, like 20% of the population are neurodiverse, and people seem to miss that, you know, that one in five people will have a neurodiverse condition of some description, DLD being one of them. And there's so many others. So my thought was, is DLD like a standalone condition, or does it come with comorbidities to other ones like dyslexia and dyspraxia and the one that I can't say,
0: dysgraphia,
2: dyscalculia. So is it a standalone or?
1: It can be a standalone condition, but it can come with comorbidities as well. So 50% of people with DLD have dyslexia. It can also occur with ADHD. And all of the other conditions that, you know, dyspraxia. One thing I would like to say, though, is that it's different if the child is autistic. So apparently you can't have autism and DLD. If you've got autism, it's classed as autism with a language disorder and not DLD. So my child isn't autistic. And a DLD, the same as autism, DLD is a spectrum. So what everyone's profile is different. So my child's profile will be completely different to someone else's. I heard of one child who speaks perfectly well, understands, but their DLD shows when they're writing. They really struggle with the writing. And on a course I attended a while back, a speech therapist said, if there are issues with reading, you must check speech. Because that can be when it shows as well. So it all feels very... These things can... And like dysgraphia, it's very interesting, but it makes it harder for that person, absolutely.
2: I was also thinking earlier when you were talking about the grief. And on... there with you, like my niece, I think I might have spoken about it last week, I might not have done, but she hasn't actually been directly put on the spectrum anywhere because they can't figure out where she fits because of a brain injury. But then also my own diagnosis, the grief behind that, and it reminds me of a poem that's about Holland and Italy. You expect to go to Italy. Remember off my head if it was written by. But it's a lovely poem if you can look it up, of that parents, like, it's like you've got a trip planned to Italy when you're having your baby. And then when they're born, you realise you're in Holland and not in Italy. And everything is just different. The language is different. The food is different. The scenery is different. And everything's really, really different. And you've got to get used to being in Holland instead of being in Italy, because there is so much greatness in Holland.
1: And you start, and then once you're used to it, you start to see the positive stuff.
2: Yeah. And it just reminded me of that and like overcoming that. And I love that poem. The other thing that I started thinking about was AAC devices. That don't know whether you know what AAC devices are, Billy, but it's basically pictorial representations on a device that when you press them, it says the word. And they get used with either non-verbal autistic children or
0: selective mutism.
2: Is that something that gets used with DLD, or do they
1: I haven't had to use that. Perhaps some people with children with very severe DLD might. The support I use tends to come through the widget. There's also those, I can't remember the name, those reading pens. You put, the pen will read for
2: you. LeapPad? Does LeapPad do it?
1: I can't remember.
0: I know what you're on about. I know what you're on about.
1: Reader pens. I think that will come in later. It's just for that extra support.
3: So can I jump in? So if it's a reader pen, you write and it says the word that you write.
1: It scans the words and it
3: incredible.
1: And it reads it. It's just to sort of help the mental load, really.
3: Fascinating.
1: People with DLD need the word load reduced by a third. And they should have at least 9 seconds of processing time. So imagine that in a classroom.
0: Just 9?
1: Yeah.
2: But per word?
1: For whatever you say.
2: Yeah.
1: Count to at least 9. Don't rephrase it, because they're still thinking about what you've said already. That leads nicely on to 2 children in every classroom on average have DLD.
3: No,
1: mate. 7.5% of the population has DLD, the world population. In any language, it's universal. So there are a lot of people out there who've perhaps struggled and don't know why. That could well be the reason why.
2: And that's why, like, talking about it and then going for, you know, looking into it and finding out the diagnosis is so important.
1: To quote another statistic, I think this is correct, but it's like over 50% of young offenders, they've got speech and language difficulties. Now, if you think about if that was targeted earlier, early support with DLD is crucial. It's not picked up, it's going to be a massive struggle. But if that was picked up earlier and these people had better access to the things they needed to support them, you know, what a difference that could make to their self-esteem. Knowing how to manage their frustration, knowing how to ask for help and communicate, it makes so much of a difference.
0: Me and Laura actually had a very similar conversation in the car this morning about this while I was sat in traffic. A lot of traffic. But yeah, we had a very similar conversation around, you know, particularly males actually, in prison, you know, whether it be young offenders or whatever, you know, there's a lot of undiagnosed neurodiverse conditions. And again, same with women in prisons, but I think a lot of the men go, I think they go missed. And I think had they have had the support they should have had, they may not actually be there. You know,
2: I've looked into it, and it says, like, with crime, that anywhere from a third to half the people in the justice system are neurodivergent in some way. Half of them. And most of them are not diagnosed. And if they had been diagnosed initially, then maybe they might not have been there. And this, I've looked into addiction as well. I've had problems myself. I think I possibly mentioned it last time. I don't know. I can't remember anything I said last time anyway. So if I repeat myself, I'm sorry. But like, some of the statistics I could find, like, with ADHD on its own, but they're 2 to 4 times more likely with autism or ADHD to have an addiction.
0: Yeah.
2: And, I mean, I was saying that I just think, you know, people that are entering the criminal justice system or into treatment for addiction should probably be screened for neurodivergence. Because it would risk, I think it would cut the risk of reoffending.
0: Yeah.
2: Or, you know, yeah, ending up having to, go through times of relapse,
0: yeah,
2: with the addiction and things, because finding out these things is so important. But it is that unfortunately the big wild world out there is built for neurotypicals by neurotypicals, and the support structure and the diagnosis procedures are still, they're getting better, don't get me wrong, they're getting better. But it is still a big grey swamp of trying to get people diagnosed and with the right labels. I mean, yeah, they're bringing new Right to Choose providers out, but the NHS is struggling
0: with
2: CAMHS and things. We've talked about CAMHS before. And then they're, the government making Right to Choose providers stop in some places because of the having so many.
0: Yeah.
2: When we should be looking at getting more.
0: Yeah. What a difference it would make.
1: It would. Absolutely.
0: One question I wanted to ask you, Fiona, is what does... they're in mainstream primary, aren't they, at the minute?
1: Yeah.
0: What does secondary look like? Will it be mainstream secondary or will... What do you think it would be for your child?
1: Well, that's when I need a crystal ball, because I really don't know.
0: You're not sure.
1: So I'm intending to start visiting secondary schools very early, probably in September.
0: What year are they in?
1: I've been year 3 in September. So I'm going to go and start asking some questions. And, you know, it's going to be very much... Will you be able to sort of meet my child's needs? And do you even know what DLD is? Have you heard? Because most of the time people say no.
0: Yeah.
1: And I'll have to wait. It's a wait and see. I am prepared for homeschooling if necessary. I don't know how we're going to work it out, but I don't want to put anxiety and mental health issues on my child. No. And I've already got enough of a struggle.
0: Yeah.
1: I need to be somewhere supportive.
0: Safe.
1: Smaller class size if possible. Yeah. And I know that's such a big ask. And I've all the complex language that's used at secondary school, so keeping up with that, I just don't know. I really don't know.
0: It's the unknown, isn't it? It's like what we said earlier on, it's not knowing. And that creates anxiety within you. Yeah. I do highly recommend home education, Fiona. Now we're on this journey. 6 months we've been on this journey now. I think a lot of it has been de-schooling, but I think he's doing really well.
2: Yeah.
0: You know, he's got tutors. The difference in him since we've started. So I do highly recommend it. I mean, I wouldn't say he's a different child, but I would say I feel like he's got his spark back.
1: Yeah.
0: Which I feel like I've got my boy back.
1: Yeah.
0: Which might sound cringy to some, but honestly, if you could see the way he was before, I mean, some mornings on a Friday morning, you know, they could be bad, couldn't they? I'd be constantly in and out of the room because I'd be on the phone to him, calming him down, or there were some mornings I would get upset because it's hard. Laura's seen it firsthand actually in the house.
1: Yeah.
0: But the difference in him is incredible.
2: And I would say that although I understand the need for structure within certain structure and guidelines within home education, that if the government are listening, that they need to back off a bit with all what they're trying to do with the guidelines and stuff. Because at the end of the day, if what was happening in schools with children was happening at home, schools would be the first people to be spending social services around.
0: 100%.
2: And it's like, yes, there is going to be exceptions to all of the rules and what happens. And yes, those children need to be protected. But most of the time, parents do know the best for their children.
0: Yeah.
2: And home education is not approached lightly most of the time. And, you know, parents do want the best education for their children most of the time. And it's kind of like, stop putting all of these restrictions on it because you're harming children.
3: Yeah, do you think the teachers themselves know that they, you know, they can't meet the needs of the kids that they're getting in?
0: Possibly.
3: You know.
2: Yeah.
0: Possibly, because Harry's head of year at the time, when I mentioned home education, she encouraged me to do it.
3: Mm-hmm.
0: And I think it's because they knew, she shouldn't have done that in the first place, but they knew that mainstream isn't the right place for Harry, but neither is a specialist. He's an in-betweener.
3: Yeah.
0: And if I could give any advice to anybody, don't wait till you hit crisis point before you do something, because I feel like that's what I did.
3: Yeah.
0: Like, my mother-in-law said to me for ages, pull him, pull him, pull him. And I talked about it for a long time, yeah, didn't I? This wasn't, like Laura said, for me, this wasn't a light decision, because I worked with the school, I tried my very best, I wanted the best for him. I feel like I'm grieving for the education he should have had, the school life he should have had. He's not, he's loving it, to be honest, which is great. But I feel like I should have done it sooner, because his mental health was absolutely shocking. Mm. I don't say too much when he's with me, if I'm honest, because he doesn't like to talk about it and it upsets him. But it was really bad, wasn't it, Laura? Yeah. Without saying too much, it was really bad. And I feel like that was crisis. And I think if I'd have left him there, honestly, I don't know where we'd be right now.
2: Yeah,
3: It's that massive culture shock from, you know, primary school, junior school.
0: Yeah.
3: Where it might be 400 or 500 kids to go in somewhere where there's 1,500, 2,000 kids.
0: It's a massive jump.
3: It's just,
2: I do think that, you know, the teachers on the front lines, so to speak, are very aware.
0: Yeah.
2: And they've got so many pressures on them to deliver a curriculum, a set curriculum that isn't flexible to as many kids as they're bringing in a set amount of time.
3: Mm.
2: And it's just all of these targets, constant targets, and there's no wriggle room.
0: No.
2: They can't go back over things with kids to make sure that they understand it. And it's set up for one particular section of society.
3: Mm.
2: And you're trying to get it to be for everybody.
3: And it's bad enough for them. I mean, we've had work placements in for the last 3 months now. And the pressure these young kids are on, 14-year-olds, where they're doing pre-mocks before mocks before pre-mocks. Yeah. And it starts when they're like, with me, it started when you was 15 and you were going to do your exam in 3 months' time.
0: Yeah.
3: Now it starts when they're 13 and builds up constantly.
0: Yeah.
3: You just think, well, how on earth? And these are neurotypical kids, or supposedly. So how do they cope if they're not neurotypical? Yeah. And how does the teacher cope with it, to be perfectly honest?
2: And you're talking like 30, 35 kids in a class as well. And it's like, they're spreading like not enough butter over too much bread. Thank you, Lord of the Rings, for that. But like, they're trying to stretch these resources like too far, and it's not working. They were closing down the in-betweener schools. In-betweeners are like, where are we going? They've had to go into the mainstream.
0: Yeah.
2: And it's stretching it. We need more schools.
0: We need in-betweener schools is what we need.
3: Well, then it compounds a problem where they build 500 houses and they're in a school within 6 miles of it, isn't it?
0: It's so frustrating. We've said this before about money and funding, haven't we? I mean, Harry is academically able. I think there are some areas where he struggles a little bit, actually, but on the whole, he's academically able. But I think all he needed was a different environment, and he's learnt more, I think, since he's left school with the tutors he's got and myself than he did when he was there. And I mean, his needs weren't obvious before. I mean, they were obvious at home, but not at like primary. And within 2 weeks of being at secondary, they were picked up on. So it's crazy, really. Have you got some charities that you wanted to share before we have to depart?
4: Yes. The first charity is called RADLD, or Rising Awareness of Developmental Language Disorder. It is a worldwide organisation. I am an ambassador for RADLD, so that's why I'm very happy to speak today. And the other charity is a UK charity called Aphasic. They do have a helpline. It's not 24/7, but those would be your first ports of call. There's also lots about DLD on YouTube. So that's worth a look. Lots of helpful videos. Lots of videos about colourful semantics, about supporting children with their speech and understanding. I've got time to say what you can do to help a person with DLD.
3: Yep, we'll play Boyzone, and then we'll have about 2 minutes.
4: Okay, lovely. Okay. Cool. Thank you.

0: So just before we leave, I think Fiona, you wanted just to say just a little something before we go, didn't you, about how you can sort of support others?
1: Yeah.
0: I think that was it, wasn't it?
1: Yes.
0: Yeah.
1: To support people with GLD. First of all, speak slowly and clearly, please. It's fine to rephrase sentences and questions if

0: practice. That is also vital. And educate people, so your family needs to know about how to help a person or child with DLD, and also the educational setting, because the knowledge definitely varies. There's also great Facebook groups. They've built up a really good DLD community, so go and have a search for them, and there's loads and loads of very valuable advice on those. I'd recommend Facebook groups, definitely.
1: Fab. Thank you very much, Fiona, for coming along today. And
2: brilliant.
0: Thank you, you for having me.
1: Sharing your story and raising awareness for DLD. I think it's amazing.
0: Yeah, thank you.
2: And very quickly, your group meets on a Friday?
1: Yeah, Unheard Voices, we meet every Friday, 10:30 till 12 at the Jubilee Hall in Sedgley. It's a scout hut at the back of the Asda. We have got a car park, but you can park on Asda for 2 hours, I think, for free. And it's term time. You don't need to book, and it's free to attend.
2: Brilliant. So, you want to give your number out quickly?
1: I suppose so.
2: Yeah.
1: So it's 077-395-34702.
2: Great. And we're going out with a track by Natasha Bedingfield that I think, this is quite an old one, but yeah. She's back on the scene again.
1: I think she
2: is. So this is Unwritten.

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1: From the Sky News Centre at 3, Reform leader

0: Nigel Farage has announced he'll resign as the MP for Clacton and fight a by-election.
1: This will be a people versus the establishment by-election. It's a chance to stick two fingers up to the entire establishment, to frankly tell them where to go.
0: He's come under intense pressure over unregistered donations of cash and support. Mr Farage has confirmed Parliament's Standards Commissioners opened a new investigation over a £5 million gift given by convicted criminal George Cotterill. He insists he's done nothing wrong. Prince Harry and other high-profile claimants have lost their privacy case against the publisher of the Daily Mail. The judge says they'd failed to prove their pleaded allegations of unlawful information gathering. A mother and her two children have been found dead at a property in Bedfordshire. Police have launched a murder investigation following the discovery in Great Denham and a suspect believed to have left the country. The woman suspected of carrying out a bomb attack in Monaco is believed to have been shot dead. Anastasia Berezkovska was wanted by Interpol after a blast targeted a Ukrainian businessman last week. Police in Kyiv say two men have already been arrested in connection with her death. Our Europe correspondent Alistair Bunkle says this is a huge twist in the investigation.
2: The hunt for the main suspect behind this bombing would appear to have met an end with her death, although it's not clear yet whether or not she was acting alone. There is a feeling that in order to have carried out something like this, she would have had to have been acting with accomplices.
0: Belgium's head coach says he appreciated USA striker Follerin Balogun coming to see him. He was controversially allowed to play in their World Cup last 16 tie, which the Americans lost 4-1 after FIFA suspended his one-match ban. And the UK has entered its third heatwave in as many months. Temperatures are predicted to climb as high as 35 degrees Celsius later this week. That's the latest. I'm Imani Rana.

0: And welcome back to Deaf Dog Diaries. I'm your host, Dan Tibbet, and my wife,
1: Sky.
0: Woo, we're back again. We haven't done one in a good while, have we?
1: I know, yeah. We had a little bit of a blip there. We were enjoying the summer heat because it is well and truly summer. Bruno hates it.
0: Bruno does hate it. He's got cold mats. He's got everything going for him. And he's from Spain, I'd like to remind you all. He's from Spain and he still hates it. Mm. Can't stand it.
1: But the walkie schedule has been well and truly interrupted. He's fuming about it. But he doesn't understand that if we take him onto the concrete, it will burn.
0: But he's more than happy to lie in the sun.
1: Yeah. Isn't that just the way you do everything you can to keep your dog safe and keep them out of the heat, and then they just go and melt in a puddle anyway?
0: It's ridiculous. You're there like, please, no, I don't need you being itchy and stuff like that. You're trying to look after them. You can't exactly put sun cream on a dog. And they're just there like, nah.
1: You could on their little snoot.
0: On their little boopy snoot.
1: I've been putting sun cream on my horse, to be fair. That's a thing.
0: Yeah, I'm absolutely certain it is. Yeah. I know next to nothing about horses, so I will trust you. We've been together for almost, 10 years, and I've learned near nothing.
1: Yeah, well, you learnt more off Red Dead, didn't you?
0: Yeah, I did. That's a fantastic game.
1: But
0: shout out to Rockstar.
1: Talking about horses. See the segue.
0: To our sponsor. Sorry, no, there's no sponsors here.
1: We went up to Hay Therapy Farm and Bruno came with us. He was invited on a little day out.
0: He was.
1: And he had a fabulous time, and there was horses and donkeys.
0: Chickens.
1: So many chickens, peacocks.
0: You said donkeys.
1: Of course I said donkeys.
0: There was peacocks.
1: I
0: there
1: love
0: was a
1: donkeys.
0: Variety of donkeys and peacocks.
1: It was the absolute dream. So today we're going to be hearing a little bit about Hay Therapy Farm. And you can just imagine Bruno's cute little face in all of this because he came with us for the interview, but obviously he didn't speak a lot.
0: You know what? Just in your mind's eye, picture Bruno on a farm. Now, at the same time, while I'm asking questions to Dill.
1: Yeah.
0: While I was asking Dill these questions, just going to say Dill again one more time. While I was asking her questions.
1: No, it was Elaine you were speaking to, wasn't it?
0: No, it wasn't.
1: It was.
0: Was it?
1: Yeah.
0: I'm so sorry. I'm really bad at this presenting stuff, and it's also been a little while. So while this is ongoing on, in your mind's eye, imagine Bruno, the perfect dog, not being the perfect dog.
1: Yeah.
0: Barking at everything he can see, being like, I want to be over there with those horses. Actually, no, I don't want to be near those horses. That looks interesting. That is a giant chicken. I want to be nowhere near that. These are things that I just remember off the top of my head.
1: Yeah.
0: So we are
1: And that
0: going...
1: is a tasty chicken. I want to be very near that one.
0: So we are going to leave you with Ray, where is my husband? And then we'll carry on with the interviews.

0: And for our first question, so what got you into this line of work?
1: I think it's always been the sheer passion of knowing that animals could have a profound effect on the well-being of people.
2: Yeah.
1: I was also always rescuing things as a child, bringing back broken pigeons and things like that. Sort of extended
2: my wife did the same thing.
1: Extended my play farm into the real farm, you know.
2: Yeah.
1: And it was really from working with my own horse. This has developed from a very small rented field and a couple of horses that were rescued into a really big centre with, I think, the largest therapy herd in England now, which are all rescued too. But it was from working with my own horse that taught me about myself. And I was a lecturer in psychology at the time, and I realised that she'd taught me more about myself than any of the psychology I'd ever read. And I knew then it was a profound moment of realisation that this is something that could be brought to people generally, that horses could mirror you, could show you about yourself, that they had a much deeper purpose than how we had been using them.
2: Yeah.
1: So I then found out, has anybody else noticed this? And I went on the internet. Yes, in America, it was very, very big. They use it with all the clinics. This is what I'm going to be doing. And that's sort of drove me to it. So, and unfortunately, I don't have my beloved horse anymore. But this is the dream that from her that led me here.
2: Fantastic. And have you done anything in her honour to do this? Or is it just you doing it every single day?
1: Every single day I do this. Every single day I think of her and how she led me here and how she was my greatest teacher.
0: And now we're going to leave you with a bit of Paradise by George Ezra.

0: So, would you mind giving us a typical look at what it's like running the farm? Thanks, Bruno. Tell us what it's like running the farm.
1: It is non-stop from when I wake up in the morning to when it gets dark. I don't have a TV, I just crash out at night because it is so full on. But it's wonderful, it's a purposeful life. I wouldn't swap it for anything, even though I moan in the winter when it's freezing cold and got no money and it's battering down with rain. But the animals always reward me 1,000 times.
0: Honestly, it's just so peaceful there. I'd trade you in a heartbeat. I'd just steal this life away.
1: You come in the winter and say that.
0: You know, I'm sure we'll have to.
1: Okay. Wolf, yes.
0: Yeah, he's got an opinion about it too.
2: I don't know if you've heard, but it is Summerween at the moment. Yes, it's a thing. It's real. Well, it is now. So, coming up next, we have got Ghostbusters, but with a bit of a remix, summer remix. So, for our goth girls and DJ guys, or vice versa, this one is for you. And I've been told that I need to say it as fellow DJs. So, if any of you get that, fair play.

0: What is the most challenging part of the job?
1: I think there's probably two things. One, in terms of the animals, when we have animals that have had a lot of difficulties, it can be upsetting. And when they die, that can be really difficult to get your head round as well.
0: Yeah.
1: And clients that have had a very difficult life stories, we carry that with us as well. That can
0: be hard. It's just a burden that you kind of just have to keep on your own shoulders, and then there's no one else to kind of pass that to, or at least unburden yourself with that.
1: Well, you do have supervision, but I think the farm actually is big enough to be able to deal with everything that's thrown at it.
0: Yeah.
1: It's such an incredible space. It's so special that I wouldn't be able to do my work in a different environment. I think the farm heals me as well.
0: Yeah, exactly. So after those particularly troubling times, the other animals kind of pitch in and help you and burden yourself with it.
1: All the animals play a role here, everyone. Mm. Even if they're not involved in sessions, they're still in the environment.
0: Mm. And that kind of adds to the whole atmosphere, doesn't it, that you're mentioning? It just kind of gives that sense of peace.
1: Yeah. And the animals, I mean, they're quite free here as well. There's not a lot of confinement. As you can see, there's chickens running around everywhere.
0: Absolutely everywhere. It's brilliant. I
1: think I enjoy freedom myself, so I expect the animals to have a degree of freedom too.
2: And yeah, I'm not just speaking for myself when I say we wish we were there right now.
3: Mm-hmm.
2: It was just a level of peace. I know you could hear all the chickens and cockerels
3: going
2: off in the background.
3: Well aware it's different in the winter.
2: Yes, well aware.
3: But it was absolutely glorious to be there. And we were literally driving away, going down the drive, going, how much is a farm? You know, could we save up and get one? No, probably not. But we could dream.
2: We can dream.
3: we can dream. And one day Bruno will have his own farm. Somewhere.
2: Yeah, so hopefully that will happen for him. But now we're going to lead you on into the Come and Get Your Love by The Redbone.

0: We've touched on the difficulties of being here and the things that are challenging here. What are the most rewarding parts of this job? And no, it's not you, Bruno, you've just got here.
1: The most rewarding parts of the job is recovery. Seeing recovery in the animals, seeing them living peacefully, happily, not having to be anything, just being themselves, not having to achieve anything, just being able to live out their lives. And also recovery for the individuals. And in fact, the sooner they're not here, the better, because it means that they don't need to be here anymore.
0: It's a bit of a bittersweet kind of moment, I guess.
1: Except for the care farming people, because they can stay in... Indefinitely. Not you. No.
0: Too loud. What makes a therapy farm different to traditional therapy?
1: Well, if the farm has equine-assisted psychotherapy, which is what we specialise in, we are facilitating horses in the healing process. And it's a very powerful and very, very quick way of working with people. And it's very real. It feels real to the clients. It's not talking all the time. It's about experiencing and about being. And we've found that this way of working is a lot more effective than traditional ways. We've won awards for it as well. We can help people that are stuck in conventional therapy and really make a difference to lives. And I know that these horses have saved numerous people's lives over the years.
2: And with that wonderful insight, we are going to have a bit of a break from that and go to Harry Styles, Sign of the Times.

0: So, what is the difference between a therapy farm and a care farm?
1: Therapeutic care farming, which is what we do here, is very much based on therapy and on a therapeutic process. So the people that work here are about encouraging clients to find their own ways, to develop autonomy, to be independent, and they are therapists themselves and have experience in mental health. So we do a lot more than sort of standing and brushing with horses. We do therapeutic care farming with all the animals, which is based on doing activities around the farm. It could be anything from fixing fences to feeding animals to brushing animals, and that is separate from the psychotherapy. The psychotherapy is very much a structured psychotherapeutic way of working.
0: I'm going to pretend like I understand the differences between the two of those, but you are somebody who actually has qualifications in this, and you do understand this. And
1: I
0: believe you touched on something about... Yes, I know she did. She did touch on it. You touched on something about where people who don't have qualifications in a certain area probably shouldn't be doing what they're doing.
1: Yeah, I hate to sound like I'm poisoning the well, because I think everything with animals is good, but, you know, there are a lot of people, and this is what the professionals in the business, such as myself, that has spent years qualifying and years getting supervision and doing everything the right way, are frustrated with, is that there are people calling themselves equine-assisted therapists that do a basic course that aren't really psychotherapists, and you really need to be a psychotherapist if you're going to work with horses and people, because you will be uncovering all kinds of stuff even if you don't wish to.
0: Yes, exactly. And you have to act on those, even as a good moral person, don't you really?
1: Yeah.
0: You need to know what to be able to do with that.
1: Yeah, yeah. You need to be able to hold the space for people that's safe. Yeah. And if you aren't qualified to do that, it's not fair, and it's giving us a bad name too.
2: We absolutely loved doing that interview. Bruno did as well. And just a big thank you to Hay Farm Therapy Centre for letting us come along and meet all their animals and seeing all their horses canter up the field. It was just a brilliant day out. So if you did want to find them online, they are on TikTok. It's Hay Farm Therapy Centre, or you can at the Hay 000. And they've got lots of videos on there of animals that they've looked after and things like that. And it's very, very cute. So go check it out. But yeah, it's some really serious things in there as well, but also some really interesting things and some chickens in the background that you can hear. So one of my favourite interviews. Thank you very much, Elaine and Dill.

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1: And just before we end tonight's, well, today's, to weeks, whatever, however long this runs for, we would just like to say that it has roughly been 1 year since Bruno's Walkies video. The video that started it all off, the video that allowed us to start getting on this show, to be on ITV, Good Morning Britain, to have sponsors and things like that. It has been absolutely incredible. There have been highs, nearly no lows. I don't think there's been a single one. It's just been fantastic. And I'd just like to thank you all for listening, supporting and being on this journey. Hopefully we'll still be doing all of these things in a year's time. And as always, we are ending this show with Who Let the Dogs Out by the Baha Men. Who let

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1: From the Sky News Centre at 4, Nigel Farage has announced he'll quit as the MP for Clacton and fight a by-election after coming under pressure over unregistered donations. The Reform leader's facing another standards investigation over money given to him by convicted criminal George Cottrell. He's defended accepting the donation.
2: Let me be absolutely clear. I have done nothing wrong. I have not broken the law in any way at all. I have not misused public money.
1: Michael Crick's written a biography about Mr. Farage.
3: I think he's been very disingenuous in trying to say, I am a business.

0: businessman. I'm an entrepreneur. I've gone out and made money, unlike the cabinet. No, the questions that are being discussed here are about gifts that he has received.
1: Green leader Zach Polanski's accused him of trying to con the public, while Sir Ed Davey of the Lib Dems called him a Timu Trump. Prince Harry has lost his claim against the publisher of the Daily Mail for alleged unlawful information gathering. A High Court judge found the Duke, alongside Sir Elton John and Baroness Doreen Lawrence, had failed to prove their allegations. Elsewhere, a mother and her two children have been found dead at a property in Bedfordshire. Police were called to Great Denham yesterday after concerns were raised that they'd not been seen for several days. Officers say a suspect who was known to the victims is believed to have left the country. A murder investigation has been launched. Financial risk assessments are going to be introduced for high-spending online gamblers. The regulator says anyone depositing £5,000 over a 24-hour period would be subject to the extra checks. Marks & Spencer says it's taking action across its food shops to cope with the heatwave. Fridges in many of the stores and food halls broke down during the most recent hot weather. And Jay-Z is performing in London. His concert at Tottenham Hotspur Stadium will take place on the 4th of September. That's the latest. I'm Imani Rana.

0: This is the Throstle Club with Norman Bartlam and Bob Downing.
1: Well, hello and welcome to the latest edition of the Throstle Club. Now, this is the programme which looks back on the long and illustrious history of West Bromwich Albion, and we speak to former players and supporters about their memories of our marvellous club. Now, as usual, I'm in the studio of Black Country Extra at Maryhill, and I'm not alone, because sitting alongside me, as always, is a man whose form rate is always excellent. It's the former Sports Argus man, Bob Downing.
2: Hello, Norman.
1: Good to see you. Almost a spontaneous round of applause. And sitting opposite the man with the big applause is Black Country Radio's, or Back Country as it says here on my script. Black Country Radio's very own Billy Spakeman. And you'll be chipping in, no doubt, with your comments and twiddling your knobs.
3: Probably, yes, I am. Yeah. I've been away to the seaside, so I've twiddled my knobs. You know, all the time now.
1: Well, luckily you've got some help today, haven't you? Because
3: we have, yes, we've got some work placements.
1: Three work placement folks sitting behind us: Caden, Adam, and Alex, and they're looking anxious just in case I reveal which football teams they support. So I don't think I should do that, should I, Billy?
3: I could say. One of them,
1: So, hello to all of you anyway. But we've got a special programme today, because much of it is devoted to a pre-recorded interview with a man who rarely gives interviews. And in fact, he doesn't often come into this country at all, because he resides in his native Dublin. And it's the one and only Paddy Mulligan. How about that?
4: Brilliant. I remember Paddy signing for the Albion, and you thought, Paddy Mulligan? But I'll tell you something, he brought something to that side.
1: He certainly did, and we'll find out what he did bring to the side then a little bit later on. So let's get straight on with this edition of The Throstle Club.

0: I think Caden, Adam and Alex in the corner there are quite impressed by that tune, actually. They were smiling.
1: So.
0: Well, at least one of them was, anyway.
1: Are you going to reveal their...
0: I don't know, shall we?
1: You could do, yeah. I could give a clue.
0: Go on, then.
1: They could be our very own cop, couldn't they?
0: Yeah. They could be.
1: Yeah, well, that's for a clue.
0: Yeah. Pop it out.
1: To one of them.
0: That's one of them.
2: No, yeah. It's a cop out.
0: It's a cop out. And there's a... Oh, God. No,
1: I don't know.
0: No, we can't possibly mention the other two. We might do later. All will be revealed.
1: All will be revealed.
0: We don't
1: revealed.
0: Want the people to switch off, though, do we? That's the problem, isn't it?
1: But they're here all week anyway. So,
0: yeah, so yeah. There we go. Anyway, Paddy Mulligan. Mm. What about him, eh?
2: Oh, hang on a bit. I've got a frog in my throat. Sorry about that.
0: He was Irish, not French.
2: Yeah, I mean, it basically was the time when Johnny came in. And I think the right back at the time was Gordon Nisbet. Mm-hmm. He famously made two debuts for the Albion. One as a goalkeeper and then another one as a right back. And he stayed as a right back.
1: Was he rubbish then as a goalkeeper?
2: No, he was quite good, actually. He was a stand-in for John Osborne. Uh-huh. You had to do things Johnny's way, and basically, if he had to tell you something three times, you'd gone. If you know, just kept ignoring him, and it was a time when Johnny was player manager of the Irish Republic as well, the Republic of Ireland, and Paddy was playing there, and obviously they got on very well. He saw what Paddy could bring as a right back. To the Albion, who would do exactly what he was told. And he brought him in. It's strange, though, Billy, because I saw Brendan Batson make his debut as well when he'd signed from Arsenal. And when he signed, I thought, I don't think he's going to do any good. And, of course, look what he did.
1: Yeah.
2: He became a brilliant right-back. And the same with Paddy. Paddy had got a good brain. I mean, he could read a game from right-back. He knew how to cover. For the centre-halves, he would go into attack. Probably, you know, everybody talks about wing-backs now. You could really say Paddy was probably the first wing-back.
1: Mm. I said that, just interrupting the other week. They're going on about all these attacking wing-backs. George Cohen and the guy from the other one, the left-back.
2: Ray Wilson.
1: They were always up and down. When they,
2: well, look at Terry Cooper at Leeds.
1: Terry Cooper, yeah.
2: You know, I mean, wing backs are nothing new.
1: No.
2: It's just they've given him another name. It's like it's always be a linesman. Wage assistant referee, I don't know.
1: Yeah, yeah.
2: You know, but anyway, that's by the by.
0: Anyway, yeah, we'll talk more about Paddy Mulligan later and, of course, listen to him. But first of all, let's dwell on the season that's just ended. And luckily, you can say it's history now anyway, isn't it? So we ended in 21st place. 4 points above relegation.
2: Should have been six.
0: Oxford, Leicester, Wednesday were relegated. Now, if we had no points deducted, then Blackburn, I think, would have been relegated.
2: Yeah.
0: Which is interesting.
2: Yeah.
0: And, of course, we had all the farce of Sheffield Wednesday having 18 points deducted, so they've actually ended the season on 0 points, which, again, is a farce, isn't it?
2: Yeah, well, I mean, basically, as soon as they gave Sheffield Wednesday the points deduction, you knew full well then. That's one place gone. Yeah. But, I mean, at that time, when they got that points deduction, we were talking about getting into the playoffs at least.
0: Yeah.
2: Well, and we started well.
0: Yeah, well, that was under Ryan Mason, of course. Don't forget all the different managers we've had this season. Goodness me. So it was Ryan Mason at the start of the season, having signed a 3-year contract. And we started well, didn't we? Because we beat Blackburn. Then I was at Wrexham with a fantastic win at Wrexham. And then I went away on my holidays.
1: It's your fault.
0: I went to Australia and it all collapsed.
1: It's your fault, wasn't it?
2: Yeah, it was his fault.
0: December, 6 games, we only won 2 of them, lost 4 of them. Debacle, wasn't it? Ryan Mason was, what did they say, relieved of his duties, I think, after 20-odd games, was it? 27 games, something like that. And we actually won only a third of those games.
2: It was the away run, wasn't it?
0: Yeah,
2: you know we couldn't pick up a point away from home. I think with Ryan Mason, he may well go into another club and he may well be a success, but he needed somebody with him. You needed an old head with him, who could guide him in the right way, who could sort of be constructive with him. And whether he didn't want that, whether he wanted to do it all his own way, I'm not sure. Mm-hmm. But some of the, at the start of it, some of the selections seemed a bit strange.
0: Yep. But, as we say, he's now history. And then along comes another manager.
2: From America.
0: Minnesota United's Superman, Eric Ramsey.
2: I listened to his first interview when he was appointed, and I thought, he sounds all right. He knows what he's doing. How wrong can you be?
0: Well, he always sounded robotic to me.
2: Probably he was.
0: Yeah, he was a textbook guy, I think is the best way of saying it, wasn't it?
2: The worst night for years at the Albion was that Norwich defeat.
0: That was 5-0, wasn't it?
2: 5-0 at home. And, I mean, Norwich were down with us then at the time.
0: Yeah.
2: I mean, we were talking about this is a must six-pointer that start of the season. Yeah. Because, you know, we were dropping like a stone.
0: Yeah.
2: And Ramsey came in. And there again, I don't know. The first thing you do, you look at the squad and you find out their strengths. You don't particularly look for weaknesses. You look for their strengths. And you play to their strengths. Because you're not going to change the team. You know, with the transfer the way it is, you have to wait to various windows to open. So, if you waited, if you look at their strengths, it seemed to me Ramsey was looking at their weaknesses.
1: Mm.
2: You can't put Mikey Johnson as a fullback. He ain't a fullback.
0: Well, it's all square pegs in round hole situation, isn't it?
2: And then Ramsey gets relieved. I mean, did he last longer than Brian Clough at Leeds?
0: It was the same, I think, wasn't it? 44 days.
2: 44 days.
0: 9 games, anyway. Yeah. 1-9, drawn 4, lost 5. Unbelievable, isn't it? And but then in comes interim
2: Jimmy Morrison.
0: Now, his first game, that was a shocker.
2: Yeah.
0: We lost at Oxford, wasn't it?
2: Yeah. I mean, that was the time I really thought we were going down.
0: Yeah, I
2: couldn't
0: there.
2: See any salvation. And I think the majority of the Albion fans were then realising we are in the doo-doo here, you know, and it's going to be some time to get us out. And then Jimmy comes in, and then I think the turning point for Albion during the season was the appointment of Matt Gill.
0: Yeah.
2: Because as soon as he came in as coach, you saw the place change. And it was, I said that before on one of the programmes when we were talking about Albion's revival. You saw it. Tony Brown had seen it and he pointed out on the radio. Pre-match, when they're warming up pre-match, you could see everything lifted a bit. They were doing what they wanted to do. They were doing what they were good at. And they knew exactly what to do. And from that moment, we went on that unbeaten run and eventually it saved us, despite the EFL's attempt to get us down.
0: That's another issue, yeah. So it was 11 games, wasn't it? We only lost once. We had a 3-0 win over Hull, and they're now in the playoffs.
2: Yeah.
0: At the time of recording, they're just heading towards the playoff final. So it just shows what we could do.
2: Yeah. I mean, I've seen the matches on television, and, you know, I know it's probably sounding sour grapes, and the Wolves and the Villa and the Blue supporters and think, oh, he's talking through blue and white striped glasses.
0: But I wondered what he was going to say then.
1: Yeah. <you? laughs>
2: But we were a better side. We were, when we finished the season, we were better than Hull and Millwall.
0: Yep. But obviously we had the 2 points deducted, which some people still think we should still appeal.
2: What does it prove? I mean, the EFL made a complete pig's ear of it, as they've made a pig's ear of quite a few things. I mean, we got points deducted basically because of them. They were at the Albion, remember, and they were overseeing us because we got problems with the previous owner and the sort of million-pound loans and God knows what else. And they were with the Albion and they were looking and they were watching the Albion and they were supposed to be working with them. And then halfway through, they decide to change the rules and put it back. So instead of saying, right, we'll do it from now, they put it in retrospect.
1: Mm.
2: And that they said, you know, you're going to be deducted 2 points. If you want to, you know, if they say you go for an appeal and we win the appeal, okay, so they give us 2 points. We don't get any extra money for it.
1: Mm.
2: I think, you might have to get somebody, a lawyers or solicitors, to pay for it. I'd much rather pay to buy a striker than a solicitor.
1: Mm.
0: Right, there we go. So, now let's move on a bit, because we were recently at a dinner to celebrate Albion's 1976 promotion. Dinner,
2: I was there. You can
0: years.
2: Say it. I was there.
0: Yeah, you were there as well. Brilliant day, wasn't it? The dinner, I mean.
2: Oh,
0: the game.
2: Yeah, the game was good as well. Yes, yeah. It was very good. It was very good to see some of the players who were part of that squad.
0: Yeah,
2: and also the youth team.
0: Yeah, yeah. For youngsters, should know, 1976 it was, 50 years ago, when West Bromwich Albion won promotion under John Giles. And that season, Albion only let in 33 goals. Just shows what you can do with a good defence. And it was the fewest number of goals that have been conceded by any team in the league. And in fact, there's only one team in the entire football league that had conceded fewer goals than the Albion, and that was Liverpool that day, and they were champions.
2: Yeah.
0: Right, one of the people that was there, as we say, was Paddy Mulligan from the 76 dinner, and he recently came down to the Hawthorns Hub, and he spoke with Ali Robb in front of about 30 or so people there, all about his experiences at West Bromwich Albion. Here's a clip of him talking about that final game when the Albion won at Oldham.
3: The day, I can still picture the day in Oldham. I can still picture the build-up, I can still picture us on the coach. The West Brom fans going by in their cars with the colours flying. And going to the hotel, having the bite to eat. Lovely spring day. And John taking us out into the garden.
4: It was a garden, wasn't it?
3: Yeah, it was a garden. And just saying, look, we're in a great position. Worst that'll happen is we lose. The best that'll happen is that we win. But no need to panic. And we were never more relaxed in a game, going into a game. But we also had a sense of, we've got to win this.
4: We need to
3: win this game. And the mindset was that, not to get over relaxed, but not to get too tense. And we got it right in the middle. And that's down to management, as well as the experience that was in the team. But that is all down to management, and the camaraderie that was within the group, that we had a total belief, we trusted each other in every sense. No matter if I gave the ball away, or Eddie gave the ball away, John Boyle gave the ball away, John Truth, no matter who gave the ball away or made a mistake, it wasn't going to matter. We were going to come out in tops. And we did, with a Bomber Brown magnificent goal. It was one of the best goals that I've seen Tony score, and it was just a magnificent day. And Tom Sill coming in the dressing room after the game was immense for the likes of, for the directors who had toiled for a few years, and for the supporters, and especially the supporters, because without the supporters, there's no club.
4: No.
3: It's as simple as that. And people want to start realising that up in the Premier League, and because supporters are the life and soul of every club, be it Leighton Orient or be it Rochdale or be it Lincoln City. Look what Lincoln City have done by getting up, and look what West Brom have done, and look what we did at that time, and then to finish so high up in the first division as it was then. It's been wonderful, and Ali and myself and Mark were very proud of being involved in the club at that particular time, because without the help and support of all the supporters, that couldn't have been achieved.
4: You know, the one thing that I look back at that time,
3: like, only
4: that
3: one time, thing.
4: The one thing I look back at that time is when Jowsey left. To the following season, we had a great season actually in the first division.
3: That's right.
4: And Jowsey,
3: we finished sixth.
4: Like John left.
3: Yeah.
4: what would we have been if he had stayed?
3: Mm-hmm. Yeah. Mm-hmm.
4: Like, what would have happened? Because he got all the players, everybody.
3: Yeah. Behind side. Yeah.
4: Behind
3: yeah.
4: him.
3: Totally.
4: And it wasn't just one or two. It was everybody.
3: No.
4: And it was 100% behind him. Just, I always thought, like, Big Ron Cummins did brilliant, to be fair to him. But I just wondered, like, if Gyalsy had stopped in just two more seasons,
5: what it could have been.
3: I would have been much better.
5: Yeah.
3: Much better. We would have been qualifying for Europe. No, we did, as it happened, but we would have been doing an awful lot better. I feel. I think I thought that he left at the wrong time, but he had his reasons. So.
4: Yeah.
3: But I personally would have liked him to stay.
0: So I wonder what would have happened, Bob, if Gyalsy had stayed.
2: I mean, you can think about the way it was. I mean, the problem was, you weren't only losing a good manager; you're losing one of the best midfield players that's ever been in the first division or Premier Division.
0: Yeah.
2: And it was going to be a hell of a job to fix it. You know, to replace him. You can't replace him on the field.
0: No. Right. Let's have a little bit more from Paddy.
3: But no, it was smashing times, and Mick Martin was a smashing fella as well. We had lots of fun with what Bungie, as we called him.
4: Bungie.
3: Yeah, and he was a smashing fella. But it was great the way that the Albion supporters talked to the Irish lads. There was a lot of trouble in England at that time. It wasn't a nice time to be an Irish person in this country, and quite rightly so, because some of the atrocities that were brought out was just crazy stuff. Madness altogether between the Birmingham bombing and down in London. I mean, I drove through Hyde Park in 82, and a minute or two later, I'm not exaggerating, it was on Park Lane, and a minute or two later, the horse soldiers were blown up.
0: Oh, yeah.
3: So the IRA didn't care whether you were Irish, English, Scottish, Welsh, Brazilian, Paraguayan, didn't matter. They were out to get whoever they wanted to get, and nothing was going to stop them. And that was the sad part about it, that people like that, the powers that be, never know when they're going to strike or where they're going to strike. It could be any place. There's no uniformity. Whereas if it's an army, they know there'll be a pattern. But not with vigilantes. Not with assassins. No, definitely not. You wouldn't have a clue what's going on. But the football... the football here was smashing, and we played a really good brand of football. It took us a while to get going, but when we got settled into the swing of things, we really played a good brand of football. I felt anyway. I think all the lads felt that we were doing the right things, and if it wasn't coming off, so it wasn't coming off. I remember one day we were playing here, and I think it was nil all at the time. I forget who we were playing. But we'd thrown together about 20 or 25 consecutive passes, and we still were going over and back and over and back, out wide to the right, out wide to the left, not being able to get a cross in. And then all of a sudden, it opened up. And I remember the ball going out to Willie Johnson, and Willie just whipped it into the box. I think it was Ali Brown got his head to it in the back of the net. And the crowd had been trying to give us a bit of a slow hand clap while we were knocking the ball around. And then all of a sudden, it erupted when the ball went into the back of the net. And sometimes you have to be very, very patient in a game. And it looks as if you're going nowhere. But there's a purpose to it, just to try and keep possession. Don't give them the ball, because if they have the ball, they can be a threat. But if you have the ball, they can't be any threat at all. And that was a real lesson. A lesson to a lot of supporters, and certainly a lesson to us, that be patient and it'll come for it.
0: Right, and we'll have a little bit more from Paddy later in the programme. But now it's the feature where we talk to Albion fans about how they got into supporting the Baggies. And today it's the turn of Duncan Jones, who has followed the Albion since the early 1970s. And he's had a varied career as a sports producer for the BBC.
6: I was born into an Albion family, particularly on my mother's side. My grandfather was a season ticket holder back in the 40s and 50s and 60s. And my uncle, his son, took me to my first game in 1973. It's an FA Cup tie against Nottingham Forest, which we drew 1-1. And rather typically of my early Albion experiences, it was an own goal that we scored. So I didn't see us score for quite a long time. In fact, I didn't see us win for the first two or three years I went to the game, because that season we got relegated under John Howe. I went to two more games, including the game against Norwich at home, which kind of sealed our fate. And then I went to the next couple of seasons, which were fairly nondescript in Division 2 as it then was. I went to games, and I don't remember us winning until towards the end of Don Howe's reign. We beat Sheffield Wednesday 4-0 at the Hawthorns. I think that was the first time, after 3 years, the first time I actually saw us win a game.
0: That was good grounding for you, really, wasn't it? For what was
6: absolutely, you know, I never had any expectations after that point. My family were interested. My dad's side, my dad wasn't really that keen, so that's why I didn't go very often, because he wasn't a great supporter. But my mum was, and I, you know, how many years later, 50, 60 years later, I have a season to get along with my sister. So the family tradition is being maintained. It's been in my blood. You know, people often say, you know, you don't choose your team. The team chooses you in some ways. And, you know, I was born into Albion and I've never wanted to support anyone else. If the odd trip to Wembley would be nice, and the odd bit of silverware would be nice, but that's not why we support our football club, is it? It's more about where we belong and how where we feel at home. And I've always felt at home at the Hawthorns.
0: Yeah, it's the great sense of community, isn't it? And the people that you belong with and belong to.
6: Yeah, I mean, I've been in the same seat for 10, 15 years now in I still call it the Halfords. I think it's called the West Stand, isn't it? But yeah. I still call it Halfords. And I've been sitting in the same seat for 10, 15 years, sitting behind the same couple. She still gets my name wrong after all this time. but that's fine. But, you know, there is a little community of us. People have come and gone in that time. It's you know, there were times during this season when I thought, will I renew? And the answer came very, very quickly. Of course I will. It's not all about the football. God, if it was all about the football, none of us would be renewing season after season, would we? I mean, it's about the community. It's about the people you meet there, the people you spend, go through all kinds of emotions, high and low, on a Saturday afternoon or whenever Sky fancy playing, let us playing. It's in my blood now, and it will remain in my blood as long as I'm breathing.
0: Yeah. What about outstanding games that you've seen over the years?
6: Well, obviously not very many in the early years, because we were struggling to win any games. I think the game that stands out for me, my favourite Albion team. And I'm not going to say the 78-79 team, which most people do.
0: That age group, yeah.
6: My favourite team was the team that came up with John Giles, and it was the first season back in the first division, because that was the first time I could be proud of my football club, really. And I could sort of hold my head up high in the school playground and things like that. And that team, you know, obviously it had the likes of stalwarts like Bomber and Ali Robertson and John Weil and Len Cantello. And it had great young talents like Brian Robson and Derek Statham. But it also had real characters like Ozzy and Paddy Mulligan and Mick Martin. And I loved that team. And my happiest memory, I think the best game that I ever saw in terms of emotion was a game in October of 76 against Tottenham at home. And we were kind of, it was early season in the first division, and no one kind of knew which way it was going to go. Were we going to prosper, or was the fact that we had quite an aging team going to catch up with us and we weren't going to be able to compete at that level? And we were 2-0 down against quite a poor Tottenham team at half time. Peter Taylor, I think, was making his debut for Tottenham. Ironically, Peter became a friend of mine in later years. But at that time, Tottenham weren't great. They were going down that season, actually, under Keith Birkinshaw, but they took a 2-0 lead. And it kind of felt like a pivotal point for Albion that season, because we came back and won 4-2 in the second half, scored four goals unanswered. Mick Martin got a couple. Bomber got a penalty, I think. And from memory, I think it was Ray Tracy's second home debut after he rejoined the club. And I think he scored as well. And I just remember my pride in my team that day. I'd never, even promotion hadn't really captured that same kind of pride, because it was, this team can compete in this level. We can compete with the best. And obviously that year we beat Man United 4-0. We had bad games against Ipswich, like the 7-0 home defeat, away defeat, and the 6-1 defeat at Sunderland. But there were some memorable games that season. I just felt a pride that was actually went on for several years after that, because the team got better year on year for several years. So I would pick out that. I mean, obviously there've been games like the Crystal Palace game that got us into the Premier League for the first time, the Portsmouth game, which for the Great Escape, all those games are kind of etched in my memory. But nothing will ever beat the thrill of that Tottenham game and feeling that we were almost invincible that day. Wave after wave of attack, and we scored to score every time we went forward, and that was glorious.
0: Yeah, that's a good standout game. Excellent. Yeah. Talk about your career then. After school, you've been working for BBC for quite a while, haven't you? I first came across you when BBC News 24, as it was called then, wasn't it? You were doing some producing for that. But just tell us briefly about some of your BBC work then.
6: Right. Well, I'm still doing a little bit for the BBC now, but not very much. I'm kind of edging myself into retirement. But I joined the BBC down in Kent in the 80s. Mid-80s. So I actually lost 3 or 4 years of Albion watching, because I was covering Gillingham Football Club for 3 years and also Maidstone United as well. So I was a full-time football reporter, if you like, at the lower levels. But from there, I went to London and worked in the TV newsroom as a sports producer for the 1 o'clock, 6 o'clock and 9 o'clock news, as it then was, and for breakfast TV as well. And then you're right, BBC News 24 came along in 97. I launched the sports news service on News 24, which is still going today as a BBC News channel, although it's a shadow of its former self in terms of funding and staffing and things. But it was, they were great years. And so I worked for them until 2004. I had a little succumb. We did a programme called Late Kickoff on what used to be called BBC Choice, which is now BBC Three. It was almost the most fun thing I've done in my whole career. It was a half-hour nightly sports chat show. We had no audience because no one could get BBC Choice. we had a decent budget for television in those days. It was a decent budget. So we could afford good guests. And we got we had really, really good guests. We had one program, we had Alan Shearer and Stanley Matthews on the same program. Talking about, it was the night of they're opening either the Football Museum or Hall of Fame or something. And they were both there. So that was a great fun time. But I kind of loved living in London, but wanted to come back to the Midlands. My parents were getting older. I wanted to be closer to them. So I moved back into local radio in 2005, six, something like that, went at BBC CWR, as it now is, Coventry and Warwickshire then. Did 3 or 4 years there, and then I took voluntary redundancy and have been doing bits and pieces for the BBC ever since, but not on the same level anymore. And it's now kind of just dwindling. But I've had other areas. I'm very involved these days with the Grand Theatre in Wolverhampton. I'm the chair there, so that takes up quite a lot of my time. I've been very involved with dementia and football and dementia and sport in general for the last 10 years or so. So that's been a big part of my life as well. So sport is still very much there. One of the other reasons for moving back in the mid-2000s was I could have my own season ticket at the Albion for the first time. So I'd never had one before. Living in London, I couldn't get to every game, and it just didn't make financial sense for me to have a season ticket. But then once I'd moved back up here and I was living within an hour of the ground, I could have a season ticket, and I started coming regularly. And they were good years. I mean, the end of the Gary Megson years and what have you. So that was a great time to be supporting Albion. Every time is a great time to be supporting Albion because it's such a wonderful club. But those were really exciting years when we got to the Premier League for the first time. The sport's always been a part of my life, and it still is, but more as a spectator than as a professional these days.
0: Brilliant. Some good comments and thoughts there from Duncan. And if you have got any thoughts about, if you'd like to talk about your supporting the Baggies and how you first started watching the Albion, please get in touch with us and you could be on a future programme. Now, back to Paddy Mulligan. A bit more of an extended interview here, Paddy, with Paddy. He's talking about his early career.
7: I was born in Dublin and my first club was the Home Farm Academy in Whitehall, a suburb of Dublin. And I joined there when I was 12, 13 years of age. I didn't think I was good enough to play there, so I never went down. But we played in a bit of a summer league, and everybody was playing in it. Men of 40, the whole lot. So you were getting the tackles in, and they were kicking you, and you were kicking them, and it was just mayhem. But Christy Murray was one of the men who played in that tournament for a few weeks. He then arrived over to my house one Monday night to take me down to Home Farm for a trial. And I didn't know anything about it until that Monday night. My parents knew. So anyway, down I went, played. The team was on, we won 6-2. I scored 4, made 2. So they signed me. And Home Farm was a smashing club, smashing schoolboy club. And Joe Fitzpatrick was my manager there. And he said to me when I was 15 years of age, he said to me, you will play in Wembley someday and you will play for an English club. Now, I didn't believe him. Truthfully, I did not believe him. Because I always felt that there were other players in the team that were better than what I was. But they didn't look, even in those days, back in 1957, 58, 60, they didn't look after themselves. It wasn't drugs or anything like that. It was alcohol, and probably just as bad, and cigarettes. So they were smoking at a young age, and I had the sense not to follow that trap. I just wanted to play football because I loved it, and I continued on playing. Then in 1963, I signed for Shamrock Rovers, part-time professional. And that was a huge experience because they were the top team in the country, and they still are the top club and top team more than as I know. And I enjoyed my time at Shamrock Rovers. We won 6 FAI Cups in succession. That's equivalent to some club winning the FA Cup here 6 years in succession from an Irish perspective. And I met a man, Liam Toohey, who played for Newcastle for a while, and he was my manager there at Shamrock Rovers, and my mentor, if you like, who he was a smashing. He made the game so simple. And the only other person that I met in football who made the game as simple as what he made it was John Giles. And there's an over-reliance on there's good coaching and there's bad coaching. But there's an awful over-reliance, I feel, on bad coaching these days. And the people who are coaching think that they're doing the right thing, but I don't for one second believe that they are doing the right thing. They're expecting players to perform when they should know better than think that they're capable of doing certain jobs. To get the maximum out of whatever each player has got to offer, and then we'll go from there. And that was always the case with Liam Toohey, his management in Shamrock Rovers. And then I was lucky enough that I played for Rovers for 6 years, went to America for 6 months. And then when I came back, I made my mind up to go and try and get to England. I could have gone to England when I was 14, 15 years of age. I didn't want that. My parents certainly didn't want it, but I certainly didn't want it either. And when Chelsea came knocking in 1969, first of all, Everton came looking to sign me. And that was a bit of a walk-in disaster. excuse me. Meeting Harry Catrick up in Liverpool at Everton's training ground. Meeting some of the Everton players beforehand, Brian LeBone, Joe Royal, Colin Harvey, Howard Kendall, and those are smashing lads, and telling me, look, get a good deal for yourself here. But he treated me with a lot of disrespect, as I saw, in so much that I was sitting outside his office for half an hour, and the excuse was, oh, I'm busy. But he was supposed to be meeting me as well, and he was too busy to meet me. But when he did meet me, he made me a derisory offer of £40 a week, and I wanted £80 a week, and I wanted a £5,000 signing on fee. So he wasn't willing to go and do that. But the crazy part about it was that he, in his haste trying to get me to sign for them, he said to me, well, because I said to him, look, I've got to think about all of this stuff. I said, so I can't make a decision. He said, well, sign now. If I sign now, I said, like, the decision is made. So he thought it was a complete Egypt coming over from Ireland. But my eyes are green, but it wasn't green in my head. So I didn't sign for Everton, of course, because primarily because of that. You couldn't come to an agreement with the man, so that was fine. So I got back to Dublin, and Noel Dunn from one of the Irish papers came to me and said, oh, congratulations, you signed for Everton. And Harry Catrick had put it out, but I had signed, but I hadn't signed at all. And I played for Rovers on the Sunday, but in the meantime, on the Saturday, Harry Cook, his chief scout, came to Dublin, and he rang me on the Friday night to say he was coming. I said, there's no point in coming, because I'm not going to sign unless the deal is as I want it. I'm not going to sign. So no, we'll sort that out. So anyway, he came, and I didn't sign because the offer was the same that Harry Catrick had made to me. So I said, look, that's not good enough. I'm earning that at home, so what's the problem? So I didn't sign, went and played on the Sunday. Then about a week or two later, Chelsea came in for me and flew to London, met Ron Stewart, the assistant manager. And as soon as I saw Ron Stewart and I shook his hand, eyeballed him, and he eyeballed me, I said, I'm going to sign for Chelsea because of Ron Stewart. I hadn't spoken, but obviously it was hello. And I went in, saw Dave Sexton. He offered me what I wanted, which was £80 a week, £5,000 signing on fee, and the bonus structure that was there for them. And the bonus structure was £40 a point. It was 2 points in those days for a win. So I signed straight away. The deal was all done within 15 minutes. This was all pre-agent, which I think are a cancer in the game. So I signed for Dave and flew back. That was a Wednesday. Flew back home on the Thursday, and flew back to Newcastle on the Friday to be 12th man on Saturday for Chelsea against Newcastle, which was just a whirlwind of a week, because I was playing for Shamrock Rovers the previous Sunday in Athlone town, a small town down in the Midlands of Ireland. And then all of a sudden I'm catapulted into a situation where I'm sitting on the bench for Chelsea, that I've watched play on Match of the Day the previous Saturday week. So I'm saying, what's going on here? And the pace of the game, I'm looking at the pace going, I hope I don't get put on here. I'm going to be in trouble. That's true, because I hadn't seen the pace of the game in real life. Yes, on television, not in real life. And this was frightening. Eddie McCready diving into tackles and missing the ball by about 50 yards, but getting the man by about 10, which was no trouble to him. So, a bit like Robbo here. and they're both Scottish, of course, as well. So, there's a similarity, and that's what they do up there. There's nothing better to do up in Scotland, you know. So that's just the way. That's why he's come down here. Well, that and, yes. So it was a huge experience. And then I had a few good, happy years with Chelsea, except when Dave Sexton called me in one day. It was January
3: 71. And he said to me, you're drinking far too much. I've been out injured. And he said, you're drinking far too much. Well, I said, am I, Dave? That's good to know. He said, you know your players, don't you? I said, yes, I pride myself on that. Well, excuse what I'm going to say now, but I said, well, you don't know me, Dave, because I don't drink. And I said, the players that you should be getting onto, or you know who the players are only too well. We had 7 or 8 players in the club, in the team, the squad, that had drink problems, to say the least. And he was getting at Paddy the Irishman because he was afraid to take on the likes of Ozzy or Ian Hutchinson or Charlie Cook or Tommy Baldwin and people like that. And we had our words. I was red in the face with anger because I would feel my face getting redder. And he was white with anger. And I thought, he's going to hit me a box, because he was a handy, his father was a fighter and he was a handy enough with his fist, but that didn't come to pass. And Chris Matthews, who was the secretary, the first female secretary in the English League of the club, she said, over to John Battersby, she said, oh, Paz, you've done it, he's going to get rid of you, you've done it. And I said, no, I said, he won't, not yet. But I knew that I was gone from Chelsea that moment, because you don't speak to a manager the way that I spoke, irrespective whether there was provocation or not. Just in those days, you shouldn't. And I knew I'd crossed the line. And I knew that he was waiting for an opportunity, as much and all as he wanted me to sign for the club. But I knew at that stage that he was waiting for the opportunity to get rid of me, because I basically bested him. And you don't best the likes of Dave Sexton as manager of Chelsea Football Club. Simple as that. And he got caught out that he didn't know me. He thought he knew me, but he didn't know me. But we had a fractious relationship for even long before that, because he asked me to take him up to Piccadilly Circus one day. And I forget the name of it. Lily White's, that's the name of the shop. And he wanted to get some nice Donegal shorts that were made in Donegal in Ireland. And I said, OK. So we're going up. And he's bending my ear with, when are you going to get married? I wasn't even seeing anybody at the time. And I said, I'm trying to get my career off the ground here. So I'm trying to break into the team. I said, I've only signed a few months ago, so. No, you have to be married. Look at the rest of the lads. Yeah, and the rest of the lads are married. But when they're my way, and I tripped the first lads out, looking for a bit of action. So I said, no, I said, and if we're going to continue on this conversation, you can get out now, because I'm not taking you up to Piccadilly Circus. I said, what do you mean? I said, no, I'm not interested in getting married at this moment in time. So, well, I am, don't worry, I'll let you know. Or if it's advantageous for me with a tax man, I'll let you know. He wasn't too impressed now at all with that chatting. So anyway, I said to him, look, Dave, stop the conversation. And if you don't stop it, you'll have to get out, because I'm not going to drive you. So anyway, he stayed and didn't continue. It was just silence all the way back to Stamford Bridge then, when he did his bit of, he bought his short, and I waited for him and said, right. And it was complete silence going back. But, and I knew then, I said, oh, this will be the end. And funnily enough, that summer with the Irish team, we were down in Brazil playing in a mini World Cup tournament. And Mick Leach, who's a pal of mine who played for me, or played with me in Shamrock Rovers, we were walking down the beach in Nepal. And we were chatting. He said, God, you had a really good season, didn't you? Sorry, 72 this was. He said, you had a really good season. Yeah, I said, I enjoyed it, played well. But I said, I'll be gone by Christmas. I said, what do you mean? No, Sexton doesn't like me anymore. So I told Mick what had happened. And he said, well, yeah, you probably will be in that event. And I was in the October. And I was wrong. I can't even say that it was even half right. I was wrong in the move that I made. He rang me one afternoon, Dave Sexton, to say that Crystal Palace, that they've agreed a fee with Crystal Palace. And I only heard they've agreed a fee with Crystal Palace. And my antenna went up and I said, well, if they've agreed a fee with Crystal Palace, they don't want me. That was a negative thought. And normally I'd be very positive, but it was a negative thought that came into my head. And I said, okay. And I met Bert Head, the manager, and I forget the chief scout's name. And we agreed that I'd go to Crystal Palace. And Charlie Cook was coming to Crystal Palace with me as well. He was being surplus the requirements of Chelsea, so fine. So arrived down at Crystal Palace, and John Yogi Bear Hughes, who had played for Glasgow Celtic, was now playing for Crystal Palace. And a lovely greeting that he gave me when I arrived down. And he says to me, "What's a good player like you doing at a Mickey Mouse place like this? Welcome to Crystal Palace." And just that was it. And it was a real messy time, because the quality of player wasn't there anyway. And it was real messy time, in so much that we were total failures. I don't even include myself in that, of course. Because we got relegated from Division 1, as it was then, to Division 2, to Division 3 in successive seasons. Mm-hmm. Now, that is failure, with a capital F. No matter which way people might want to dress it up, it's failure. And they made me captain, and I was the captain of the ship. And we were all going down together. And it was a horrible, horrible experience and a horrible time. And eventually, anyway, in 75, John Giles became manager of West Brom. And he asked me, he said, "I'll have a look and see what I have at West Brom, and we'll go from there." And I remember on the Saturday night watching Match of the Day and watching West Brom get beaten by Fulham in Craven Cottage 4-0. And Gordon Nesbitt, who was the fullback, had a bit of a nightmare. And I said to myself, "I'll be signing for West Brom next week, because John Giles will not tolerate defending like that. Not in a million years will he." So, and sure enough, on the Monday, I got the call and met him in the Europa Lodge Hotel on the, I think it was the Wednesday. And we agreed to sign, and then spoke to Alan Everest on the Friday. And the first game was against Fulham in a League Cup match here at the Hawthorns. And I think we won at 1-0. Yeah, we won at 1-0. And that was the start of it. It was the start of a beautiful friendship with West Brom. And it was just so good for me to get back into a team that was normalised. Because you could not, to a degree. a few exceptions, of course. And because you would not believe the harum scarum pokum that was Crystal Palace, that the way the club has been run. And no matter what I would say to you about Palace, and I know they've turned the whole thing around and they're absolutely brilliant, but at that time it was not a good place to be. Bert Head got the sack in the March, Malcolm Allison came down, and Malcolm, smashing man and full of life, but he just wanted to be back in London. And football, I felt, became secondary. And he wanted me to hit 60 and 70 yard balls all the time, and I balked at that. And I told him, so I said, "Look, Malcolm, there's no point in picking me, because I won't play like that." He said, "That's not the style of play that we should have. That you should know from your Manchester City days what way the game should be played. I know that you don't have the quality of player that you have at Man City here. You've got very, very ordinary players here, myself included, but you've got to modify everything." And I said, I won't play. Simple as. So you're going to put you in the reserve. Well, if that's what you want, that's fine. But I won't let go of my principles. So I stayed in the reserves. Made the odd appearance in the first team, but primarily stayed in the reserves. So it was a godsend for John Giles to come in for me, to take me to West Brom. Because as soon as I walked into West Brom, and as soon as I played the first game for West Brom, I said, "Right, away we go now. Now I'm going to make up for lost time." And thankfully, it all turned out well for everybody at West Brom. It was great. And it was great to get the promotion and the way that we got it, and seeing all the supporters in Oldham that particular Saturday. It was just magnificent. It was a dream come true for all of the lads. But there was such camaraderie in the dressing room. And that was down to a great degree to John Giles. And the lads who had maybe lost direction under the previous management team all of a sudden they had the confidence to go and fulfil their potential. And this man on my left, especially, because Ali was afraid to go, because Don Howe didn't want him going over the halfway line. But you have to go over the halfway line. Nobody went over the halfway line. You knew all every game. So you have to go over the halfway line, whether we like it or not. But you have to be sensible about it. And that's what John Giles brought. He brought sense and sensibility to a team and an organisation. And he let players, flair players, go and play. The one or two flair players he would have when Larry Cunningham came and when Dick Cyril Regis. No, wonderful players. But we had wonderful. The dressing room was a magnificent place to be, because every lad coming in on a Monday to Friday loved coming in to training.
0: Yeah, everyone loved coming into training, and he said, and it's a kind of camaraderie in sport.

0: in the right direction, and Shulin Patel now seems to have started to get players or people around him with football knowledge rather than just business knowledge. Like that's, Jason Roberts coming in is a good example, right, isn't it?
1: Yeah, that's what we needed. That's what probably was missing with Ryan Mason and Eric Ramsey to a certain extent. You need people who know the English game. And fortunately, you know, we've got them.
0: Yeah. Right, we're more or less coming to the end of the programme now. So shall we reveal that Caden, come forward and reveal your football team. Go on.
2: Wolves.
3: Wolves. A bit quiet, that was.
1: Well, that's a bit quiet.
0: Very apologetically. Adam.
3: Here he comes. He's going to display his shirt.
4: I support Liverpool.
0: Yeah. Oh, dear. And Alex, come on.
5: I'm a very, very, very proud Aston Villa fan.
0: There was too many words beginning with V.
3: Too many Vs on that,
0: including the word Villa. So, do we wish them good luck in the European?
3: Most definitely.
0: Game?
1: Yeah, you've got to. Yeah, you do. It's something for the Midlands. Yeah.
0: It's got nothing to do with the Midlands. They're local rivals. No Albion fan should be supporting the Villa.
3: Oh, come on.
1: Oh, no.
3: It's very narrow-minded, that.
0: Would a Villa fan, would you, Alex, want the Albion to do well?
1: Be careful what you're saying now, Alex.
2: It depends. I mean...
0: It depends.
2: Did I want
3: it
2: him to go down? Yes.
0: Right, thank you. That's enough. That's enough. Yeah. Well, anyway, just before we go...
1: We've got to mention the Argus book, Norman. Now, I'm going to say this.
0: Nice Sports Argus
3: book. Oh,
0: well, yeah, wow. Funny you should say that. Yeah. Well, it's available now from curtissports.com.
1: You wouldn't thought this was scripted, would you?
0: We had a bit of a do last week, didn't we?
1: Yeah, he was great to see some of my
3: I did notice it was
1: colleagues.
3: In a pub.
1: He was in a pub. Yeah.
3: In a pub. Was Keith there, by the way?
0: No, he wasn't.
3: No, he was in Spain, or otherwise he would have been.
1: Yeah, but now it's... Norman should be really proud of it. It's a really good book. And the amazing thing, Billy, is that people were already talking about the sequel.
3: Oh.
1: Because he's got another one coming out, Volume 2, Christmas 2026.
0: Well, funny you should mention that. Indeed it was, because I wasn't going to mention it myself, but the book is available also in the Black Country shop.
3: That's it, down the hub, down next to next in Maryhill.
0: Next to next in Maryhill. So get yourself down there and get a copy of the book. If you can't order it, well, it's better than getting it in real life than getting it through the post, isn't it? So get yourself down there and give Paul and the folks some work to do down at the shop next to next.
1: If you're looking for a present for a granddad or for an elderly dad, get the Argus book.
0: Of course, it's... Father's Day coming up soon, isn't it?
1: It's a perfect gift.
0: Yeah,
3: fantastic.
0: Well, I can't say more, can I? Other than the fact to say thank you for that kind comments. Thank you to everybody who's contributed to the programme today, and also to our little helpers, as I was saying in the corner, and to you, Billy, for twiddling your knobs and holding your hand up in the air quite often. So that's it. Goodbye, and thanks for listening.
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8: Wrongdoing. Sir Keir Starmer says this is a desperate stunt.
9: It's obvious why he's doing it. He is up to his neck in sleaze. Politics should be about improving the lives of millions of people, not about personal gain, not about hiding dodgy donations. And I think the public will see this for exactly what it is.
8: Prince Harry and a number of high-profile people have lost their legal battle against the Daily Mail's publisher over claims of unlawful information gathering. A High Court judge found he and his co-claimants, including Sir Elton John, failed to prove their allegations. A murder investigation's been launched after a mother and two children were found dead at a property in Great Denham in Bedfordshire. Police believe a suspect has fled the country.
4: A woman suspected of carrying out a bombing attack in Monaco targeting a tycoon with links to Russia has been found dead in Ukraine. 39-year-old Anastasia Berezovska's body was found with gunshot wounds. The men's defending champion Jannik Sinner remains on course for another Wimbledon title.

0: after winning his quarter-final at the All England Club. The Italian beat the German Jan-Lennard Struff in straight sets. Sinner admits he was pleased to overcome tough conditions after struggling in high heat at the French Open earlier this year.
1: Thanks for reminding. Yeah, we worked a lot, especially after Paris, trying to understand what went wrong there. And, you know, we prepared ourselves in the best possible way. And in any case, it was a huge test today. I felt really, really comfortable.
0: And the International Olympic Committee has provisionally lifted its ban on Russia. The decision paves the way for the country's athletes to return at the Los Angeles Games in 2 years. That's the latest. I'm Imani Rana.

0: Hello, Marcus.
1: Good morning, Billy.
0: We've been talking off air. We've both recovered from the football anyway, so...
1: Yeah, yeah, a few aching limbs for the the more elderly gentleman.
0: Yeah, I thought it was really naughty of them to put the two guys in the second half who played for Benfica, obviously.
1: Yeah, of course,
0: of course. Come on, and they just fleeced us, didn't they?
1: Yeah, yeah.
0: Well, only never mind.
1: We came off at half-time and... everything went downhill then, didn't it?
0: Went downhill, yeah. Yeah, but never mind.
1: That's what I like to tell myself anyway.
0: Yeah, so I reluctantly took the shield and presented it to them. So. And then I took it back because I've got to get it engraved and get them a little one that they can keep. But one of these years, our name's going to be on that shield.
1: You should have got a shield for your dive.
0: Oh, yeah, well, yeah, we won't go there. I've had my equity card come this week. Anyway, welcome.
1: Thank you. It's nice to be back. Thank you very much. So we're here with another suit episode. So it's been a few weeks since we were on last time. Last time we came on with Warren, myself, and somebody else. We've got so many people who are willing to help out and come and present and do some talks and everything. So, you know, I'm grateful for that. Today I've got Cool Dip with me. And Kieran with me.
0: They're writing notes to one another.
1: They are, yeah, yeah, yeah. Telling me not to say certain things, I think. Okay. Anyway, here they are. And they're going to talk a little bit about one of the projects that they're going to be running soon. I won't steal their thunder from them about it because it's something that public health have asked us to do. The Punjabi community... And alcohol addiction, it's been something that's been taboo for a long time and still is. And particularly within Wolverhampton, we've been given a bit of freedom in order to try to promote how it affects the Asian community. So we're going to be looking at, public health have really supported us with it. We've got a Punjabi speaking worker who we've had for the last 12 months, Vijay, who's been out and about doing work with at the temples and some of the gurdwaras. And he used to be in a band, the Sahotas, back in the day. And Vijay's been on here, and we couldn't find one of his records. They were that popular. But anyway, we won't go into that. So we're going to be talking about that. We're going to be talking a little bit about the recovery walk, which we spoke about last time, which is still ongoing. We still don't know if Wolves are going to be at home on the 13th of September.
0: Oh, ain't the fixtures out yet?
1: No, I think it's the 18th or something like that month.
0: Yeah.
1: So we should find out then. I mean, we're hoping it's going to be the 13th because so many of the comms and everything's gone out to say it's going to be on that date. If not, it'll probably then be the week after. But we've asked a lot of artists, a lot of performers, a lot of speakers to come and do all of that stuff. So we're praying for good weather and we're praying for Wolves to be away from home or playing on the Sunday or something instead.
0: Yeah.
1: The team's really good. Everyone's a bit under pressure. The contract for the next tender is still kind of going through at the minute. So we're in a period of we're just waiting for a contract to be sorted. There's a lot of work going on behind the scenes with public health, with Suit, with Recovery Near You, with WVCA. There's a lot of people involved in it, but we're hopeful, positive that things are going to be okay. We believe so. And we've still got the same team of people. Everyone's working really hard to do lots of outreach out at the hospital, out in the Polish community, like Punjabi community, like I've already mentioned. And at the office, where we're still doing loads of work to do with supporting people with benefits, with debt, with housing support, food parcels, general buddy support. We were at the Pride event in Wolverhampton on Saturday, in and out the showers. But again, it was well attended for the weather, to be fair. We had quite a few people come up to us, talking to us, a lot of young people as well. A lot of young people, and which also kind of blends into what we're going to talk about today in terms of the affected others, because most of the young people I spoke to weren't actually involved in active addiction, but were affected by moms, dads, brothers, etc., etc. And you know, it, from a mental health perspective as well, you know, it really affects them, their mental health, seeing what the parents have done, seeing what they're still doing, ruptured relationships, total breakdown in communication. And, you know, we'll always try to get young people to come in and volunteer, maybe just to understand, come in and have a cup of tea, have a coffee, whatever, and just have a chat, because the service isn't just about trying to help people who are in active addiction. It's trying to help younger people, older people, whatever, really, and any race, creed, whatever, just in order to understand what's going on for them.
0: Mm-hmm.
1: So, yeah, that's where we're at the moment. So I'm being pointed at, yeah. So I don't know what that means.
0: No. No. So are we gonna start with then?
1: Brenda, I think.
0: Brenda. Okay. Right.
2: Good morning, Billy.
0: Morning, you all right?
2: Yeah, nice to be back.
0: Nice to see you. Yeah.
2: Yeah. Hiya.
0: So tell us about what your project then, and what it entails and all that.
2: Well, our project is about affected others, and we've had the great opportunity, me and Kay, to do this together, and it's called Forward Together. It's a 12-week pilot, so, yeah, we want to help people on their journey, and, like, building relationships, and want a creative workshop for them. Also, it's we're introducing for them to bring their kids as well, so we can have a bit where we can focus on the affected others. And their kids are well looked after, and it's free childcare, which is absolutely great because we have kids ourselves, so we know the feeling when we need help. And it's a bit tricky because, you know, with childcare and stuff. So that's really great we incorporated that. And we're really excited for this because we're both affected. We've both got past traumas of this. And knowing that, I mean, just to know that there's something out there, there's a foundation out there now for these people is absolutely amazing, because that's something we didn't have, and we had to just silently just think, well, just get over it. But no, not at all, get over it. There is help here, and we're going to help these people get on their journey and get help.
0: Is the stigma within the Punjabi community more so than within other communities?
2: Yeah, I think so, anyway.
0: Really? Is that a cultural thing, or is that just because they're insular within, you know, a bigger society?
2: It's the fact it's a cultural thing, and it's the shame of, like, anyone knowing that, you know, they've got a problem, or knowing that, oh, their daughter or their son's gone out to get help, you know, it's taboo. You can't say that. We can just deal with it at home. But really, at home, the communication is just zero, absolutely zero. And I've said this before, addicts, they've got help. They've been to rehab. They've got help. And you know what? Absolutely amazing to them. Most of my colleagues have, and I'm really proud of them. But again, it's about, what about the ones that get hurt and have to deal with everything? It's just like there's nothing for them. You know, there's no help for them. There's, you know, it's like as if they get left behind and you know, yeah, so.
0: Is that a negative? Because, I mean, Mark's, our community and families are much more dysfunctional than some of the, you know, some of the other communities. And in some ways that's, works as a positive, because you ain't got everybody around you, surrounding you, that knows your business, and we keep it to ourselves. Mm-hmm. Because your communities are so close,
2: yeah,
0: it's almost like compounds it. It makes it worse, doesn't
2: it? Oh, yeah,
0: it does. Because, when I grew up, the next door neighbour would know everything, and you know everybody's business in the street. Yeah. That doesn't happen now. But in your community, it still does.
2: Yes,
1: we still live together as well, don't you? Like a lot of Indian families,
2: yeah,
1: too.
2: Yeah, we do.
1: Generations. Yeah.
2: And that's one thing me and Kay, we want to let them, reassure them that, okay, if you feel uncomfortable being together in a group, but you know, we can, even if it's something privately you want to tell us and not in front of other people, you know, we're there to help you, and not to judge. And I think in our community, you need to just block that out now, that, I know this person, I know that person. Because we're so fortunate that we've got so much help. And Sue do such an amazing job of helping people day to day. And I love this job. Mm. You know, it gives me a lot of satisfaction. And the people I work with, like Kay, she does a lot of groups. And, you know, there's so much more I've learned from her as well. And, you know, so, yeah, it's such an amazing opportunity. And, yeah, so forward together.
0: So shall we bring Kay's the...
1: Yes. Yeah, hello, yeah. Kay.
0: Hello, Kay.
3: Hi, are you okay?
0: She's nervous, but she ain't nervous. So tell us a bit about Kay. How you got involved?
3: Oh, okay.
0: And then what sort of work you're going to be doing?
3: Right, okay. I mean, I'm actually a bit of both, really. So my journey is I was originally an affected other, but then not knowing any different, not having the support when I was needing it most, led to me then being in addiction. In active addiction, and that just lasted for years and years and years. And then obviously whilst I was in addiction, I married someone who was also in addiction, so which then spiraled out of control. So I've got elements of both.
0: Yeah.
3: So the affected other, also the addictive side of things as well. So what I can bring to it is the understanding from both perspectives. So the reason this is, you know, the Affected Others group was just, it's just an amazing opportunity to get our work across, saying that, look, you don't need to suffer in silence. You know, we're here to help you. And with the Asian community, because of the stigma and having been brought up in such a traditional manner, you know, we're always, everything's suppressed in the house. Everything's dealt with in closed doors. So nothing's ventured out. I mean, that's what, when our parents came to this country, was always about everything in four walls. So then, obviously, with us, we're the second generation in the UK. So we've had it quite tough because we've got that element, as well as the element of being exposed to the Western society.
0: Mm-hmm.
3: But we've still got that Eastern society in us. So everything was then suppressed. And being a female with addiction in the Asian community is a no-no, full stop. So me getting support when I first had addiction was no chance.
0: Mm.
3: You know, we'll deal with it inside. I haven't mentioned this before, but I was locked in my bedroom with my brother walking up and down and think this is before I even got married and everything. Yeah, but it wasn't controlled because I would then go to the shop and just drink in my room.
0: Mm-hmm.
3: So it wasn't really done in a controlled manner. But then I did have a year of 6.5 years of being absolutely clean and sober. But then obviously life does what life does. And because I still hadn't sought the help I needed. So this is when I joined Sue last year. But I only got to know Sue fully when I went back into the group environment. So I did smart recovery groups, which I run through Sue. So I attended them, and they were really, really vital. When I needed them, they were there. And so that's when my journey started. And then I joined. It was just then, because I was having more and more clean time, it just wasn't enough for me. I needed to go out there and do more.
0: Mm.
3: So I joined Sue. It was only been December, but it feels like I've been there forever. They're so welcoming. It's just an amazing environment. And the opportunities in the last, 6 months have just been immense. I've been events, and then I'm a smart facilitator. You know, that's things I just, you know, thrive off, really. So then this opportunity came along, and I jumped to the chance with my colleague, also having been affected other. So we're working collaboratively together, and we just really want to make this a success for ourselves, really.
0: How difficult will it be to change the mindset of the people we in the community then?
2: You can't force anyone.
0: Yeah.
2: You can't force anyone. We said this last time. You can't force them in, but you can just only try and change. Take the negative out and show them the positive of things. So you can't force people, but we work so well together, and we've got such a great team behind us. And it's anything's possible. You put your mind to it.
0: Who are the most difficult to convince? Have you got to convince the elders, for want of a better word, or do you get the youngsters on your side and then work backwards, if you know what I mean?
3: It possibly will be the ones, it will be the elders. Hmm. And initially I thought the ladies who keep things private, and all of it, because majority of the time it's shut up, don't say nothing.
0: Hmm.
3: You can't say anything. It stays in four walls.
2: Mm.
3: Do you know what I mean?
0: Mm.
3: But I think if it's promoted correctly, and it's, you know, we approach these females and say, you know what? I've been there. We've been there. Mm-hmm. We can do it. And that's, you know, we were looking at whether two females to do it. Would that put up barriers? But you know what? To be honest, I don't think it will.
0: Mm.
3: I think because we work so well together and we bounce off each other so well that, you know, it will be a success.
1: Do you think you'll get primarily females attending?
3: I think personally, yes, but I'm hoping not.
2: Mm.
3: Because, you know, male, being an Asian female is, you know, it could work two ways. Is a male going to say, look, I need help?
2: Yeah.
3: Do you get what I mean?
2: And without being sexist, males in the Punjabi community, they're like these macho men that I don't need help. Like, why are you asking me? But so, yeah, we're not just reaching out to the females, because there is males out there in our community that, do you know what, like, they really need that help, and they're just scared to ask for it. And I think for me and Kay to just push this forward and be comfortable talking to us, even though we're females.
0: Is that a similar thing then? They don't want all the blokes to know that they've got a problem, so they'd take it out of the region in a way to get help, I suppose.
3: The thing is, it's not just that. It's the fact that they have to come forward. They have to admit that their partner, mum, partner, child have actually got an issue. So for an Asian bloke, well, you know, not just Asian, but to admit that, it makes it real. So it's trying to overcome them barriers and say, look, it's real. This is what we're offering. This is what we're doing. And, you know, so it is one of those where, and the other thing that we're going to, another barrier that we might come across is, oh my God, I might know that person. Is that person going to go and say something? Because we have a local Gurdwara right near as well, and people go to attend quite often, especially the one on Dudley Road. It's the most popular one and the most communal one. And people do talk, and unfortunately that's the case. But, you know, but these sort of barriers are what we together will overcome, because our first primo rule is confidentiality. And we will drill that as much as we possibly can. So it's really important that we do this properly.
1: How are you going to address, like, that barrier? How are you going to, like, attempt to break it down in terms of the confidential space? Because obviously this is going to be a group. So for people listening, and anybody who is interested in, like, joining this group, are there alternative ways that they could speak to you, like, one-on-one? Could they call you? Could they text you?
2: Of course. Yes.
1: And for people with children, what? Because again, a barrier to a lot of people in recovery is if they're single parents, or if they're the main care provider. Let's say stereotypically, a husband is out at work and a wife is at home looking after a child, and she needs support. What could we do, or what are you gonna provide?
3: Right, with the child care, Kieran, like already mentioned, that barrier we've already overcome by saying, bring your children with you, and we will look after them. The person that will be looking after them, they are enhanced DBS checked. Mm-hmm. There's also a professional teacher will be on site. Mm-hmm. So everything will be above board. So that's one overcoming that barrier. With this first one you mentioned about the phone calls, on our flyers, there's both myself and Kieran's name and number on there. You can message, text, give us a call, purely confidential. Mm-hmm. Any information that we hold, obviously, it's confidential up to a limit. If there's anybody at risk, we have to break that confidentiality. Mm. But other than that, everything's confidential. It will stay between me and Kay unless it needs to go further. Mm. If there's any safeguarding issues, then we can't hold that, unfortunately. But other than that, it will be purely confidential.
1: That was wonderfully promoted.
2: Yeah. And what happens in group stays in group.
0: Yeah.
2: And we've been trained very professionally, so it's all confidential.
0: What's the reaction been from, is it the Gurdwara in terms of, you know, it's almost like you're saying to the elders, well, this needs to be addressed, but you ain't addressing it. So has there been any back reaction from them to say, or do they totally support you and say, do what you can?
2: Well, I think since I've been working with Suits, really going out there and our community in a lot of the temples in the Gurdwara, and do you know what? They've done amazing, and it's actually gone out there. I think a lot of people, the feedback we've had and the referrals, it's been amazing. Like, do you know what? We've actually broke the cycle now by starting some this, so we know it's going to be positive. And that's how you need to think of it mindfully.
1: And Recovery Near You, you know, have done a lot of good work alongside us as well, in terms of they do a lot of liver scans at the Gurdwaras and the temples. It's been a way of getting people to engage, so they're interested about their own health. They're getting a free liver scan, and at the same time, they can also talk to one of the Suit team, either VJ or I know Kay's been, or both Kays have been, and Jazz, another one of our volunteers. And they can provide, they can talk about it then. And I think that, you know, like anything, that power of identification, being able to relate to somebody who's also been there, particularly within the... And we're talking about the Punjabi community, you know, but it really affects everybody.
0: Mm. Yeah.
1: And, you know, and just, you know, listening to the two girls talking about their experiences, you know, even from a white working class perspective, that families just don't know. You know, your mom, your dad, they don't know what's going on for you, and a lot of this all comes back down to pride and shame and how you feel as an individual, you know, at home.
3: It also comes down to what we're also doing in this affected others, the understanding of what addiction is, and the strength of addiction.
1: Mm-hmm.
3: It's not in the Asian community, and probably, you know,
0: in a wider field.
3: If you haven't actually been in addiction, you will never understand the feeling, the emotions, the physical side of things with that relates to that addiction.
0: Yeah.
3: And unless you've been there, you just don't understand it.
0: No.
3: And this is where me and Kay will work really
0: closely
3: because
0: together.
3: The effective side of things, and on the one side, but also the addiction side of things, and get them to understand, well, this is what addiction is, and this is not the person themselves, it's the addictive side of the person that is, you know,
0: it's
3: this is why
0: illness.
3: We tailor-made to ensure that we look at stigma, we look at, you know, getting them, educating them, and so they can, you know, feel that they've got a bit more understanding.
0: Mm. I can always remember people who come up to me with Gemma and they'd say, oh, why ain't you done this?
2: Mm.
0: And I go, hang on a minute, are you living this or not? Mm. And they go, no. I said, well, come and spend a week and then you can understand why we do things the way we do, you know.
2: I find when you go and get help, the other person at the other end of the desk has not even been through any what they're even telling you and what they're even explaining to you.
0: Mm.
2: With ourselves and all our team, all of us have had a past and we connect to it. So this is why we can really connect to the people that we want to help, because we've all been through it. And I think it's amazing for us. yeah, it's this opportunity.
0: It's almost like
2: great.
0: Opens a door, doesn't it? Because when they say, oh, I've got this problem, and you go, yeah, I know exactly where you, cause, yeah. because of this, it's like, oh, blimey, this is all right. It's in a clipboard and a tick box.
2: And we've got the lived experiences. Yeah. And
0: so yeah. important, so yeah. important. We better play some music, haven't we?
2: Yes.
1: Yes, depending on whose track it is.
0: Well, we'll play a double Yedna. We'll play Craig David and we'll play Lily Allen. Okay. And then we'll be back and talk some more. Rewind.

rewind. When the crowd say ball, selector. Rewind. When the crowd say ball, selector. Rewind. When the crowd say ball, selector. Rewind. When the crowd say ball, ball, ball. Rewind. When the crowd say ball, selector. Rewind. When the crowd say ball, selector. Rewind. When the crowd say ball, selector. Rewind.

0: So we're back with Marcus and the Suits team talking about a new project. So we better do the walk, haven't we? Just in case we forget about it and run out of time.
1: Yeah, we're still the recovery walk planning still ongoing. We've got the recovery conference, which will be on the Friday afternoon before the walk. So currently that's on the 12th at the Molyneux. You can buy tickets now through Favours website. I can't tell you how much they are, to be quite honest, because I haven't even looked. But they're on there. And they've obviously put something out to the universe because they believe it's going to be on the 12th. So there must be a lot of positive thinking going on there. So hopefully it'll stay as the 12th. We've got some really interesting speakers coming to... Andy Flute's coming, I believe.
0: Oh, yeah.
1: You know Andy, the boxer?
0: Yeah, the boxer. Yeah, oh, well, yeah. Brilliant.
1: He's coming to talk and sell a few books, probably. And then we've got some people from AA, NA. We're trying to get somebody from CA as well, but I think we haven't got anybody as yet. So, yeah, lots of lived experience stories. Pat McFadden's coming to talk, I think. Professor Ed Day's coming to do a talk. Some Jane Booth from the university, and you know, there'll probably be me and a few others. We're going to do like a bit of a suit ensemble. We're going to get together and just like put something together that's a little bit interactive rather than just standing up and doing a talk, you know. And then the walk the next day will probably start about 12:30, 1 o'clock, 2 miles just on a planned route around. And there'll be performers at the Recovery Village, Fallen Angels, Geese Theatre, lots of local musicians, food stalls. So, yeah, that's all in hand as far as I'm aware.
0: Oh, great stuff.
1: And Christiane, who's been on here before, is doing a lot of the creative arts stuff.
0: Oh, great.
1: Lou, you come and played football last Sunday. I dragged him over with his guitar, come and sing a few tunes. Yeah, so, it's looking good.
0: Good.
1: Yeah.
0: We'll have to keep... We've got a couple of months in, so we
1: can
0: keep...
1: absolutely. We'll keep promoting.
0: But as soon as the fixtures are out, you can confirm it, I suppose, really.
1: Absolutely. Yeah, we will.
0: Okay. Yeah. Well, you might get all the folks from the Molyneux walking with you as well, aren't you?
1: We're open for... I mean, I don't know how many people were at Pride at the weekend, but we're open for, like, more than that, really. Mm-hmm. Do you know? Because it's in Wolverhampton and it's been, you know, obviously it's central, we're kind of open to get... between 5,000 and 10,000 people to come, you know.
0: Yeah.
1: So it's great for local business, great for the media, newspaper, everything really. We just kind of, you know, want to showcase what we do in Wolverhampton as a recovery. And then we'll apply for Wolverhampton to be a recovery city the year after. And there's only like 12, 13 recovery cities in England at the minute.
0: Well.
1: So it's like, again, that's, you know, I don't know what it comes with. Probably comes with a nice sticky badge or something. You know, it's nice.
0: Shall we get back to the ladies about this project? So, where has it started, or when does it start? Where do people meet? What's the logistics of it?
2: Okay, it hasn't started. It's starting on Wednesday, the 25th of June, and it's from 10 till 12. It's one day a week, and it's for 12 weeks. It's on a Wednesday morning. And it will be at Bob Jones, which is in Wolverhampton.
0: It's struggling now.
2: I lost my words then.
0: And what can people expect when they get
1: food.
0: There? What's the best?
2: Food.
0: Yeah. Oh,
2: food.
0: Right. Okay. Are there any cakes?
1: I hope so.
2: There should be some refreshments.
0: Yeah.
2: Yes.
0: Oh, right. Okay.
3: It's a light lunch.
0: So what will... Take us through the day. What can people expect if they're, you know, if they're listening and thinking, well, what am I going to do when I get there?
2: Okay, the first, I can talk you through the first day, how we think it's going to look. Okay, so you come into Bob Jones, come through the entrance, and myself or Kay will meet us there. We'll meet and introduce ourselves, and we'll take people into the room themselves. Once we've got, you know, everybody who's signed up to in. We'll sit down and we'll just introduce ourselves, do some little bit of icebreakers and make sure we've got everybody's information, make sure we've got, you know, any details that we need. On the day as well, if you have got young children, there'll be a separate room, which is right next door. Just it's only separated by a sliding doors. So, you know, the child's not, you know, 100 miles away kind of thing. So that's that. So the child will be taken into the little room. There'll be plenty of activities that we've arranged for the kids. So they'll be busy for the 2 hours that you know, so the parent can fully engage in what activities are going on. So, like I said, the first day, you know, it'll be more relaxed and get to know, you know, and we can have a chat about, if depending on how comfortable the group gets, is have a chat about some of our lived experiences, get a bit more information from them, and then we'll build and work on that. We will have a look probably a bit about addiction, because that's the reason they're there, is how they want that information. So yeah, and then there'll be a, you know, there'll be a break and there'll be like lunch. So yeah, that's what, you know, I can see for the first day look like, really.
0: Is there a facility, I suppose you said, didn't you, if they're not comfortable in a group, is there a facilities for one-to-ones or in terms of, you know, telling the story?
3: Yeah, of course. In that way, we can make them feel a bit more comfortable, and maybe the next session for them, they'll have some time to think, well, okay, we want to be in the group. We just want to make them feel as comfortable as possible, but not force them.
0: Is this open to just people that are Wolverhampton postcoded, or if people are on a wider basis?
1: No, it can be from a wider base. I mean, generally, we obviously, because we're based in Wolverhampton, but we work with people, you know, Warsaw, West Brom, that kind of area too. Because it depends on, you know, the nature of the addiction and the families. You know, I mean, there might be an affected other of somebody who resides in Wolverhampton anyway. So we don't want to really put barriers around people getting support like that, you know. But I think if it's too far for people, obviously they'll struggle to make it anyway, but we don't want to shut the door on anybody, like in the early days of the group. And again, it's like the first week of the group will also be about almost like a welcome and introduction and assessment period, you know. Is this what you thought it would be? Can you have a chat with the two girls separately? And that's why VJ's on hand as well, you know, to kind of like, it may be a guy, we want to talk to another man, and we don't want to put any barriers up. We want people to feel comfortable so they can talk, and then the following week maybe they can join a group. But we're not going to force people to sit in a group because we know that that's just not going to work for some people.
0: So we're
1: trying to open them. Obviously with the resources we've got, we've only got limited resources, but we'll try and provide as much as we possibly can, because it's a 12-week pilot at the end of the day. We took pilot off the flyer because Kay thought that people might think that they were going to be flown somewhere. You know, and we didn't want to open ourselves up.
0: And I suppose also, if it's a pilot, some people might think, oh, they don't really know what they're doing. They're just trialling this.
3: Yeah.
0: You know, whereas it'll bring them in, won't it?
3: But it's really great as well. Even though it's just me and Kay, if we have a lot of people in our group, but we've got such a great team at Suit, we all help each other. So our other colleagues are always happy to help and even talk about their experiences, lived experiences. So there'll be few of us there on hand to just reassure people. So yeah, it'd be great.
0: And in terms of what you're going to try and do as an end result, is that bringing people into Suits itself, or just to almost like reconstruct their relationship with families and people?
2: It's actually both, to be honest.
0: Yeah.
2: Right, because don't forget, I mean, when I was in addiction, I wasn't the only one affected financially as well, or losing my roof over my head. It was also my partner and the kids. So it's like if an affected other had struggled financially and they've incurred debts due to the person in addiction, they can come to Suit and we'll support them 100%. You know, and it's not the fact that we're doing this for 12 weeks and that's it, we're letting go. That's not the case. We will maintain that relationship and that support as long as that person needs it. So we won't just say, well, okay, 12 weeks are over, goodbye. No. So they will be, you know, still have that relationship with Suit, and they still will be supported through whatever journey they need. And also, the other side to that is, the person that is in active addiction may not be one of our service users. So it's the fact that, okay, a person's seen this and thought, hang on a minute, my partner can go and get some support
0: yeah.
2: from them, mm-hmm. from this pilot. Do you get what I mean? Yeah, so it can work in many positive aspects. So it's just, it's just like, you know, it's an amazing opportunity. And I can see it really giving people a room for thought, really. Because I know if I saw that a few years ago, I'd be like, oh, hang on a minute. I need this. And then get my husband to get some support. Do you understand what I mean? So it's
0: have you got to do an assessment after it, or is somebody going to do an assessment to say, right, we're going to make this a permanent? I don't know,
1: public health
0: bi-monthly or whatever.
1: Yeah, public health will be heavily involved because they're the ones who like have offered this support anyway. You know, they talked about getting a location, and they've said they'll fund, you know, some of the refreshments and stuff, maybe the room hire. So, you know, it all came on the back of one of the Punjabi outreach meetings that we had. And the two girls stood up and spoke about their experiences to do with being an affected other, really. And I think from that, because they spoke so well, that it was like, we'd really like to support and look at this as part of the service provision. And again, I mean, I think a couple of years ago, I went into one of the temples and we were doing some alcohol awareness. And just going back to what you guys have just been saying around, you'll get people coming up to you, like sister, daughter, mother, and they'll say that, well, I know my dad's really struggling, but there's no way he's going to come.
0: Yeah.
1: We can all go, he's definitely got a problem, but getting him through the door, or her through the door, is another matter. But all we can do is increase awareness, and if that happens through this affected others group, I expect it to take some time. I don't expect them to come to one group and go, because I attended the affected others group, my dad's now a changed man.
0: Yeah,
1: because it's not going to happen that quickly, is it? But all you can do is sow the seed, and then it becomes about generational changes, doesn't it? About, you know, educating people about. Because, I mean, you guys all know better than me that, like, your parents, the working backgrounds that they had when when they came over from India or wherever, it's like, it must be a lot of pressure, and there's a lot of alcohol involved in lots of family parties, lots of weddings and everything. Yeah. It's really available a lot.
3: Yeah, you would have a child's first birthday, but everyone's drinking, and it's not even about the child.
0: Mm-hmm. Yeah, yeah. Yeah, I remember there was I wrote a life story of an Italian bloke. And because he was here for 8 years before he could afford to bring his family, he got, embroiled in the British culture. So by the time he brought his missus and his kids, he was a drinker, he was in the pub. So Fridays to Mondays, he'd be in the pub. And that must have been so easy to get sucked into it, hadn't it? Yeah, you know, even if it wasn't part of your culture when you first came.
2: It is so easily done, because you've got to remember the generation before us have come here solely on their own.
0: Yeah.
2: And, you know, alcohol is readily available. So to fill that gap, you know, it's what they did. Mm. They drank, they did a hard day graft. And that, at the end of the day, that was their treat.
3: Yeah, instead of having a glass of water, because you're dehydrated, you're having a bottle of whiskey.
0: Mm-hmm. Well, I suppose if you were, you know, on the factory line and your white mate said, oh, come down for a pint, and they go, no. Oh, come on, you wuss, come down.
3: Because
0: I don't drink, and they say that to me. Yeah. Oh, you ain't going to have a drink. No, I don't want one. Yeah. Simple as that. Mm. So it must have been so easy then to become westernised, and by the time the family come over, you're caught by it. Mm.
1: Is that what it's about? Is it being westernised? If you think back, I mean, I don't know if you know the answer to this, but when your family or whoever was in India prior to coming over to England, is it a problem over there, or is it just mainly when they come here?
2: I mean, alcohol always has been, I would say, an issue, and with a big thing with the Asian community.
0: Really?
3: Yeah.
2: It's always has been.
3: Yeah.
2: And it's for any reason. It's, you know, pick up a drink. And what you get in India is much stronger than what you get here.
3: Yeah. Mm-hmm.
0: Really?
2: So you're talking 60% proof.
3: Yeah.
0: Blimey.
1: It's banned in some states, isn't it?
2: Yes. it's that strong, and some of them have already come with the problem, or you know, and just brought it with them, or some of just feeling that loneliness and things have
0: just filling the gap.
2: Tried to get into the westernised society, you know, and just for friendship.
1: Yeah, loneliness is a key factor, isn't it?
2: And that boredom, and you know, because when they've come over, they're on their own. There's no family, there's no friends. It's like now we're lucky, this generation, because we've got friends, we've got family, we've got like when my dad came down,
0: had nobody.
3: It was it's like for us, it was all built for us.
0: Yeah,
3: already.
0: Hmm. Yeah, and they've in a way they've sacrificed, didn't they?
2: Yeah. They've not come to a house.
0: Yeah,
2: they've not come to anything made for them. They've just come with probably a bag over their shoulder, and that's it.
1: There's a lot of expectation though, still, isn't there? Like when I hear you talk, there's a lot of expectation on you to do certain things within the family, and the same for you, I'm sure. It's like it's a big load of work. And there's a lot, that must be a lot of pressure at times, and everybody needs an outlet.
2: Pressure, there's, I mean, when, as I was growing up, my biggest pressure was education. I've got to be honest.
1: To be good enough.
2: To be educated.
0: To be, yeah.
3: See, that's the opposite of me. I think, it's.
2: The opposite,
1: You didn't have to be.
3: No, because I think there was so many of us girls, and it was like, you know, you've done school, college, and universities that out the picture because it's too many males.
0: Oh, right.
3: And it was like,
1: very
3: okay.
1: protected and sheltered. Yeah.
0: We better play a track. Oh, yeah, Eye of a Tiger. I know this for ages. This is Survivor and Eye of a Tiger.

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1: Okay, Marcus, we've got to give all the details.
2: Okay, I've got 45 seconds to wrap it up. Here we go. So if you want to find out about the Forward Together Affected Others group, that begins on Wednesday the 25th of June from 10 o'clock till midday at the Bob Jones Community Hub, Bromley Street, Wolverhampton. You can contact Kay on 07842 315 472, or you can contact the other Kay on 07842 315 471. Or you can contact the suit office directly on 01902 328983.

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1: Destruction.
2: Nigel Farage has broken the rules so badly that he doesn't want to face the music. This is an attempt to get himself out of jail free. I hope the voters of Clacton will see through it. I think they'll have enough of his dishonesty.
1: Prince Harry and a number of other celebrities have lost their privacy lawsuit against the Daily Mail's publisher. A High Court judge has ruled they didn't prove their allegations of unlawful information gathering. A murder investigation's been launched after a mother and two children were found dead at a property in Bedfordshire. Officers found their way into a house in Great Denham yesterday after they'd not been seen for several days. A suspect known to the victims is thought to have left the country. John Murphy is Assistant Chief Constable of Bedfordshire Police.
3: We are in the early stages of what is an incredibly complex investigation being led by detectives from our major crime unit, and we are committed to deploying all necessary resources to establish exactly what has happened and to find the person responsible.
1: Elsewhere, a man who murdered his wife has had his jail term increased. Robert Rhodes, who is 53, will now have to spend at least 33 and a half years behind bars for the killing at their Surrey home in 2016. The Court of Appeal ruled the original sentence of 29 and a half years was too lenient. And to football now, where Lionel Messi has become the first player to miss two penalties at the same World Cup, with Argentina 1-0 down against Egypt in the last 16. The defending champions fell behind to Yasser Ibrahim's first half header in Atlanta. That's the latest. I'm Imani Rana.

0: Good evening, everyone, and welcome to Alcoholics Anonymous Hour. My name is Dave, forever an alcoholic. We're shortly going to be introducing our guest for tonight, but before I do that, can I ask Dec to read the preamble, which is read at the start of every meeting, which very simply tells you what AA is, what it does, and I guess what it doesn't do. Over to you, Dec.
1: Thanks, Dave. My name is Dec, and I'm an alcoholic. And this is the AA preamble. Alcoholics Anonymous is a fellowship of men and women who share their experience, strength, and hope with each other, that they must solve their common problem and help others to recover from alcoholism. The only requirement for membership is a desire to stop drinking. There are no dues or fees for AA membership. We are self-supporting through our own contributions. AA is not allied to any sect, denomination, politics, organisation or institution. Does not wish to engage in any controversy, neither endorses nor opposes any causes. Our primary purpose is to stay sober and help other alcoholics to achieve sobriety.
0: That's great, Dec. Thanks for that, mate. Okay, can we now get our guests this evening to introduce themselves, please?
2: My name's Chris. I'm an alcoholic. Thank you for having me.
1: Welcome, Chris.
0: Welcome, Chris, and thanks for taking the time to come across here today. Could you start us off by telling us a bit about your background, where you're from, your family, etc.?
2: Yeah, so I was born in 1989, 36, nearly 37. Raised in Birmingham, Bartley Green. Really, as a child, didn't want for anything. But I was always, I'm the middle of three kids, the only son. And I think from day dot, I was a little bit of a paradox of paradoxes. So I was shy and reserved, but at the same time, clownish behaviour that didn't really have any semblance of logic. It's always, why are you doing this, Chris? What have you done now? I was just very, very irritable and uncomfortable in my own skin from day one, for no reason other than that's just the way I was born.
0: Yeah, yeah. And drinking in the family, mum and dad?
2: Not my siblings. Mum and dad, yes. Unfortunately, I think the illness is going to finish my dad.
0: Really? Not bad.
2: Yeah, but yeah, there was drinking within the family. I mean, my sister, I used to look at her. She's 2 years older, so I used to look on with envy when the family used to take her out in the mid-2000s. And she'd get drunk, but she can very much take or leave it. She can have a half a glass of wine and the rest will be in there for the rest of the year.
0: Yeah. That's great. Thanks for that, Chris. Can you tell us now when you had your first drink and how that progressed?
2: I was thinking about this the other day. I was in the ballpark of 13, 14. It was actually at my cousin's, so it was a case of take rosé wine and getting off my school then, throwing up, getting, even then, there was no control over my drinking. And then a major blackout was at 16, when I was still at school, a few months left. We bunked off school, a few of us, in the afternoon to go to Scruffy Murphy's in Birmingham.
0: All right.
2: And this, only through the steps in AA now, I see that this is where one of my defects were in place. Then, being a people pleaser, I said, let's go to the pub, I'll buy the drinks, and so on. But even then, the people I was buying drinks for, I was going into double figures, and people were saying to me, slow down. So it was uncontrolled from day one.
0: Yeah, from day one, really.
2: Yeah.
0: Okay. Thanks for that. So when did you notice that you were drinking more than your friends, and what were the consequences of that?
2: It took a long time, because for years I just thought, with the company I kept, I thought everyone drank
0: like that.
2: The way I did. But then the consequences really started probably at 21, when I was working at the Marriott in Birmingham on Five Ways, on night shifts, and they trusted me to look after the hotel of a night time. And I got into the habit of helping myself to the bar when the barman went. Yeah. And that progressed to being found comatose the next morning, losing my job. And it's only recently, since I've come into AA, I was looking through the disciplinary notes, and I said to him, to try and get myself off the hook, I'm going to an AA meeting tonight. I did go to one, but it wasn't for another 13 years.
0: Okay. So, when did you accept then that you had a problem with alcohol, and what attracted you to AA?
2: So, my journey to recovery really began on, it was Father's Day of 2023. All the promises I'd made to myself over the years that I wouldn't, you know, I won't drink on public transport, I won't drink on the job, I won't drink alone in the house, they were all broken. And the one promise that was broken that day, when I said I'll never be arrested, and I was, unfortunately, for assaulting my dad in blackout. And that's when I sort of really thought, my God, because I came to.
0: Yeah.
2: Came to the next morning, and but this is where my head was at during active alcoholism. No thought of what I'd done to my dad, but oh, what does this mean for me? What am I going to say to work? Just completely self.
0: Yeah, that's understandable.
3: Were you ever like that before, Chris? Did you ever have other tendencies to lash out at people?
2: I didn't think I had, but I've been, since I've come into recovery, I've been told that the police were called out quite a few times over the years, and I just don't remember, it. Yeah. Complete blackout.
1: No record at all?
2: No.
1: Yeah.
2: No. Which is, I mean, it really did scare me, but it reinforces that if I was to pick up, that's those consequences and more would be waiting for me.
1: Absolutely understand, yeah.
0: Yeah, yeah. So tell us about your first meeting and how it felt, how you felt about it.
2: So I've heard this said before, but I did really, I had an ego probably the size of Jupiter, but a self-esteem as low as a snake's belly. It was at Life Central Church in Hales, Owen.
0: I know it.
2: And I just thought it was a main entrance. I couldn't, and there was no one in there. And I phoned the AA helpline and said, no, I'm sure there's someone there today. I said, I can't see anyone. Anyway, I found the side entrance and scurried in with my hood up. And John R. was the first person to...
0: Oh, right, yeah.
2: Came over, shook my hand. But I was just a mess. You know, I remember a card going round for one of the ladies for a first AA birthday, and that, when you're in the madness, that's a lifetime. Seems like a lifetime. And I was just a complete wreck, a complete mess. Yeah. But it gave me hope, which is, I've learnt later on, this is where tradition one was so important, seeing the living proof in the fellowship.
0: Yeah, that's good. So, did you get to many meetings before you got it?
2: Yeah.
0: And has attending those meetings changed your life?
2: 100%. A combination of the meetings, the programme and my higher power has changed. Yeah. It took me 4 months to put the cork down when I came in. I carried on, but the seed was firmly planted. Someone said to me, keep coming back.
0: Yeah.
2: Which I did, and...
0: Yeah, that's the key, isn't it?
2: Absolutely.
0: Yeah. Keep coming back, do as many meetings as you can in the early days. That's the key. That's the key. So, how has attending these meetings changed your life over the years?
2: Well, firstly, I got a sense of belonging. I realise that there's not this terminal uniqueness about me, that I'm not the only person in the world who can have this raving, mad, alcoholic head. How it's changed my life through seeing the living evidence, people staying sober through some of the most unimaginable things you can imagine. Yeah. And then subsequently through that, meeting my sponsor and sponsees, and then because of the fellowship and then the programme, it led me to get baptised earlier this year.
0: Oh, wow.
2: And that's purely, you know, the effect, it's the fellowship and the meetings, it's enabled me to, hasn't promised me a problem-free life, but enables me to deal with life's problems more efficiently.
0: Mm. Yeah, absolutely. That's the key, isn't it? I mean, I was told in the early days, whatever is happening in your life, you know, be it bereavement, be it you've lost your job, you've lost your house, you've lost your family, whatever, do not pick up that first drink. If you pick up that, I won't say what I usually say, but if you pick up the first drink, you're in a bit of trouble, you know, and that's the key. Because, you know, that's what takes, you know, I've seen it over the years. And I've seen people, you know, who have picked up that first drink and it's led them back to, you know, to insanity again. And you know, some of them we've lost. over the years, you know. People just disappear. They disappear off the face of the earth, and you don't know what the hell's happened to them. You don't know whether they're dead, alive, or, you know, whether they're, you know, collapsed in a ditch somewhere, whatever. You just don't know. So that's the key. So can you tell us how long you've been sober?
2: Yeah, so the 19th of November, a few weeks ago, marked 2 years.
0: Oh, well done. Well done. Was that continuous sobriety?
2: Yes.
0: Yeah? Oh, well done. That's brilliant. That's brilliant. So you've had no slips along the way?
2: No, very blessed enough to have cultivated, you know, with the sponsor I've got and the people I know in the fellowship, as well, you know, as I said, I've been baptised, so as well as having Jesus and that fellowship, it's...
0: Yeah, yeah. No, I mean, I must admit, I was brought up a staunch Catholic, so... and they told me that it's not a religious, and it's not a religious program. It's not, but they said you need to believe in something, you know, a higher power that's bigger and smarter than you, and it's not you. So, because of my faith, you know, rather than reinvent the wheel, I went back to, like you, to Jesus Christ. I mean, I was baptized as a kid. You know, but I went back to Jesus Christ, and you know, I have a daily prayer regime where, you know, I don't get out of bed in the morning until I've said my prayers, and I always start off by thanking Him for another sober day yesterday and for my continued sobriety, and I always pray for another sober day today so that I can continue to improve my life and that of those around me, and help other alcoholics to achieve sobriety. Yeah. You know, that works. And come night time when I go to bed, before I switch the light off, I always review my day. So step 10, you know, always look back on the day. You know, have I been the best version of me that I could be today? Have I upset anybody? Do I need to apologise to anybody? And these days, I mean, in the early days, you know, I did more apologising after my drinking than I did drinking, I think, back in the day. But these days, you know, I've been around quite a few years now, and I've always been the best version of me I think that I can be, and I don't have to make any apologies to anybody. So that for me is an absolute miracle, and you know, I thank God for that every day.
2: Absolutely.
0: You know, and the one thing I always finish up my prayers is to, you know, I thank him for his. It's, you know, his love over the years, his support, but most of all for introducing me to the miracle that is AA, because it has been an absolute miracle for me. It totally changed my life. So I'm so grateful.
3: Yeah,
2: absolutely.
0: Life just gets better, doesn't it? Once we get sober, and we can maintain that on a daily basis.
2: Yeah.
0: So you've been sober a couple of years now, and that's continuous. So what would you say to anybody listening out there that think they may have a problem with drinking too much?
2: If it's costing you more than money, if it's costing you your relationships, your loved ones, you don't have to do this on your own. I came in and I thought it was just words. Oh, God, a better life. It's inexplainable. No matter what's going on in life, it's inexplainable.
0: Yeah.
2: What sobriety has given me.
0: Yeah. I think. Well, it does. It improves your life, doesn't it?
2: Yeah.
0: So, can you tell us how your life has improved since coming into the fellowship?
2: Yeah. So, I mean, aside from in terms of the physicals, not, you know, actually having functioning organs and so on now, improved relationships. I mean, when I came in, I probably had the emotional maturity of an adolescent because it just stunted it.
0: Yeah.
2: And I couldn't deal with life. Now I've got a toolkit, if you like, a spiritual toolkit. I'm able to deal with life on a daily basis. Yeah, yeah. With the guidance of my higher power. What it's given me is being able to actually do something AA's the only thing I've ever done in my life with 100% conviction.
0: Really?
2: Yeah, it's the only thing I've done with any conviction. Oh, and it's given me a purpose.
0: Yeah.
2: And,
0: yeah.
2: And I'm no longer rudderless. I've got direction.
0: Yeah, that's good. Right. 2 minutes? Before you play the record? Right, okay. Ba-bum. Linda, is there anything you'd like to...
4: Yes, producer Linda, are you stepping in for the talented Billy Spikeman? Yeah, honestly, this is an absolutely revelation to me because I've never really had a problem with drinking because, unfortunately, I'm one of those people that can't drink. But it's really interesting to see somebody struggle with alcohol and he is listening here and I'm going through it all and I'm thinking, but what was the key driver, Chris? What was the key driver that kept you drinking?
2: I'd lost all power of choice. You know, I'd lost the power of choice in drink. I'd lost the fact that the choice and the fact I was constantly thinking about it.
4: Mm-hmm.
2: It was just, it became like oxygen to a degree, whether good, bad, indifferent, drink on it. It just became the
4: so was it like a, and it's going to be a cliche word, was it like a crutch?
2: Somebody said this to me when I was only 23, 24 in one of my jobs, and I thought, what on earth are they talking about? But yeah, absolutely, it was an emotional crutch.
4: It was something to get you up in the morning because then you could get whatever you want to want every time you were drinking. So it would get you up, you would do what you needed to do, but you needed help from that little bit of extra.
2: Yeah, I just couldn't deal with life. And... You know, alcohol was my...
4: Was your friend?
2: It was my solution.
3: Yeah.
0: Okay, are we ready for the...
4: You're ready for your first song. What is it, my darling?
0: I haven't got a clue.
2: I believe it's in the order he's doing it. Simple Man.
4: Leonard Skinner.
2: Leonard Skinner.

0: Beck, is there anything you'd like to ask Chris?
1: Yeah, Chris, did you ever get to the point you're you turned to the morning drinking? Or were you, did that part of you stay normal, where you were just a nighttime guy or a daytime guy? Or?
2: Well, I used to think I didn't, but I was thinking about this in the build-up in the week when I worked nights in my early 20s. I'd drink in the morning because that was my night time.
1: So yeah,
2: any justification. Yeah. And then of a weekend, you know, being in the Wetherspoons from 8 o'clock. So in essence, yes.
1: It's funny. I asked that question because I was just thinking about what you were talking about. Years ago, as a young lad back in Ireland, there was a bakery next door to one of my local pubs when I started drinking. I started at 17, so I was very late to the party. And I used to go in, and the lads from the bakery who were on the night shift would be all having drinks early in the morning. And I'm thinking, look at these alcoholics, you know? Honestly, and I'd be looking at them with disgust, and I'm thinking, dear God. And then I, you know, we spoke about the invisible line, and I don't know when it passed, but I remember having to get up every morning. And before I could get out of my bed, even if it was 6 o'clock, 5 o'clock, if I was going on an airplane, holidays, if I was going on a sport event or wherever, I had to have a drink. Mm-hmm. I'd be reaching under the mattress, you know, next to my girlfriend at the time, or wife now, you know, trying to pull out something and opening the bottle. And that was a routine for it. Had to go on for years. But at the same time, I still didn't realise that I had a problem with alcohol. And then, you know, 2020, I think. Yeah, it was 2020, Dave, wasn't it, when I'd done that Zoom meeting?
3: Yeah.
1: And that this was my third time in AA. And I knew this was it. This was the be all and end all. Mm-hmm. And I came back in, and I swear to God, I haven't looked back since. I finally got it with fantastic help from a sponsor. You know, but I think if you have the solid grounding of a really good sponsor, you're well on your way, aren't you?
2: Absolutely.
1: Yeah. Mm. Yeah. Mm. And, you know, I think you have to put, and you've got to put the groundwork in.
2: Yeah.
1: In the early days, you really do. You know, I lived in, well, you know yourself, Dave, I lived, didn't I? I must have rang you on some occasions about 10 times a day, just with rage, mm-hmm. absolute rage. Because I hated everybody and everything, you know, and mostly myself for turning into that person, because I was never that person. But then was I always that person, and the drink hit it, mm-hmm. you know? Although I don't think I was. I think I've calmed down a little bit now.
0: I don't know. You still have your angry moments.
1: I have the occasional angry moment. I do, but not like I was. As time goes on, I am getting a lot calmer, but I'm getting a lot older as well, so.
0: That's true. You mentioned morning drinking there.
1: Yeah.
0: The first meeting I ever went to, I got there late. I got there 10 minutes late because I really didn't want to be there. And it was a main share meeting. And it was the most horrendous story I've ever heard. This guy, he was my idea of an alcoholic. He lived on a park bench. He slept under a cardboard box. He had an overcoat tied with rough string. He had a bottle of meth in a brown paper bag in his pocket. And, you know, we used to have a break in the meetings in them days. And halfway through the meeting, we had this break. And I went to the guy chairing the meeting. I said, listen, I said, I'm out of here. I said, I haven't done anything like this. I said, I've got a big, responsible, well-paid job. You know, I said, I've got the wife just. I've got a nice house, couple of cars on the drive. You know, life is good. You know, and I'd spoken to this guy a couple of days before, and he'd asked me to, you know, because it was my first meeting, and he asked me about my drinking, and he said, well, you know, he said, if you carry on, he said, you might not be like that. He said, if you carry on drinking, you know, like you described to me the other day, he said, you could well end up, you could end up on a park bench. You could end up homeless. And that was enough to get me back to my second meeting. And I probably did 3 or 4 meetings a week for probably six or seven years, and never admitted I was an alcoholic, because I wasn't. I was just, you know, I was a heavy drinker and proud of that, you know, because where I come from up north, you know, if you If you couldn't hold your drink, people would question your sexuality, you know, and you know, and there's no way that was going
3: to
0: happen.
3: You had to have your flat cap in and your point in the booze and everything.
0: Absolutely,
3: else. Yeah. Yes, followed by a whiskey chaser, or on either sort.
0: Yeah,
3: but what I've noticed is that there is a stereotypical view of an alcoholic, such as being on the park bench, such as wearing the brown horrible overcoat with the string. There are, and Chris, you might understand this, but, you know, more than I do, and I will take your view. There are some very high functioning alcoholics out there, and there are some very high profile people that have actually come out, such as Lulu has just come out saying that she's a high functioning alcoholic. Yeah. Allegedly, Mr. Boris Johnson is also allegedly a high performing alcoholic. Like I said, there are some very, very high profile people out there that have also kept it quiet. Because you said you didn't really use it as a crutch, such, were you a high could you manage life with the alcohol that you were taking?
2: I could. I mean, I could do the things like getting up for work and so on. But it was pointed out to me when I came into AA, and I look back now and it's quite evident that it's progressive, incurable and fatal. But that progression, slowly over time, you know, the simple fact is, I'm nearly 37 now. My body wouldn't deal with the battering like it could at 18.
3: Yeah.
2: So that progression, it was slowly over time. It was a case of I was no longer able to turn up looking ready. I was turning up with the sweats, the shakes, so progressive and insidious.
3: Yeah. Yeah. So like I say, this is why I say you're getting used to it, but then your body's starting to say, well, hang on a minute, you know, give us a break. Give us a break. And you're going, forget it. Forget it. Yeah. I'm carrying on. But your body is still, like you say, crying out and saying, look, I need help here. And you're going, oh, I'll just have another drink and we'll just calm it down a bit.
1: Yeah.
3: You know.
0: But I think as long as you're drinking, you're quite right, it is progressive. It gets progressively worse, to the point of death on some people. But once you stop drinking, life gets progressively better.
2: Mm-hmm.
0: Just one day at a time, it gets progressively better. And that's how we, you know, I live my life. When I first came into AA, I was told that if I was like everybody else in that room, I could never, ever drink again safely for the rest of my life.
3: Yeah.
0: And I was absolutely mortified at that, you know. But what they then said is, but we, you know, it's just one day at a time, and we can do anything for one day, can't we?
2: Yeah.
0: Yeah.
1: You can.
0: We can.
2: Absolutely.
0: And, you know, and I was told, you know, if you can't do it for a day, then break it down, do it for a couple of hours, just don't pick up that first drink.
1: Yeah.
0: And that was the key. So, you know, I live my life a day at a time these days. I stay busy. I still do 5 meetings a week. Because I can, and because I enjoy them, and because, you know, the people in the meetings are, I spend more time with them than I do with my immediate family. That's probably because my daughter lives in Australia.
3: You call Papa Logan, yeah, for a cup of tea.
0: My son's been working in Peru for the last couple of months. So he's just arrived back home. He's living with me now. So, but it is it's an amazing fellowship, and, you know, as I say, the people, the support, the love and the support you get and the advice that you get, it's unbelievable. It's second to none.
3: So when I'm having a bad day, and everybody has a bad day, and you really want to rely on what you've used to, and you could say, oh, I'll stick it in there, and you throw it up the wall and whatnot. Do you get onto your sponsors? And do you have a good talk?
0: Yeah,
1: 100%.
3: And the reason I say this is it goes on to men's health and men's mental health. There's a lot of people that have got this stigma of blokes won't talk to anybody.
0: Yeah.
3: And this is the point, is with Alcoholics Anonymous, you've got that sponsor.
0: Yeah.
3: You've got somebody that you can pick up the phone to and you know you'll get an answer.
0: Yeah.
3: If you pick up your mate and you say, oh, are you feeling very well? Say, oh, give us 2 minutes, mate, and I'll call you back. And that call never comes. And then you're left feeling horrible.
1: Yeah.
3: But with alcohol, and Chris, again, you might know this because obviously being a more recent member with your 2 years, and well done on your 2 years. So you're sitting there and you're thinking, well, I really need to talk to somebody.
0: Mm.
3: And I think a sponsor he's a fabulous way of doing it. So do you all still keep in touch with your sponsors?
0: Absolutely. Absolutely. And I think whenever we get a newcomer to meet in, I always take their mobile number. But we go round the room, all the guy, if it's a guy, all the guys put their phone numbers on there, and we always say, I always hand it to them at the end of the meeting, and it was a starter pack, and say, look, you know, if you're thinking about picking up a drink, pick up the phone before you pick up a drink. Because in those, you know, if they're new in, they haven't got a sponsor by that time. But just pick up the phone to anybody. Mine's always the top of the list because I start the list off. And I'll say, look, you know, phone me. Don't phone me at 3 o'clock in the morning when you've had too much to drink. Yeah. But, you know, phone me at any time other than that. And you know, yeah, it works. It works. It really
3: and
0: does.
3: Then another stupid question from somebody who's obviously new to this branch is, do you all go out and do you all have a cup of coffee somewhere, but as like a general gist and say, can we have a meet-up? Not necessarily an AA meeting. Do you go to your local coffee shop and have a cup of coffee and have a chance to discuss?
0: Yeah, yeah, absolutely.
3: Because, again, I really want to get it out to the listeners out there. It ain't just the alcohol. I think it's the loneliness as well. Yeah. And I think that's what's missing because you'll pick up a can of lager or super strength, whatever it is, and you'll neck that because that's your friend. Whereas if you've got somebody who's sitting there with you and actually talking to you, and then that's your friend, you've got an emotional feedback to come back. Yeah. So it's literally just saying, look, I need to speak to someone. Let's get out there and do it.
0: Yeah. We occasionally We go out for a curry or something like that. After a meeting, we got into a routine on a regular basis up at Kidderminster, where I'm from, that we'd go out for a curry after the meeting, and you know, that got to be a regular sort of thing. And but we do meet up with people on a regular basis.
1: We do. Well, we've golf days, don't we? We have events. You've got the walks.
0: Yeah, the walks. Yeah.
1: Yes.
0: Yeah. There's one of the guys. One of the guys, sadly, the guy that organised it died a few years ago, a chap called Nigel, but there's another guy carried on the good work, and he organises a walk for a load of AA people every month. In fact, I was on it a couple of weeks ago, and there was something like, I think there was 14 or 15 of us out for a walk up through Kinver Forest, and it was absolutely beautiful. It was stunning. Absolutely lovely.
3: And Chris, when you pick up your phone to your sponsor, when you need to, do you also speak to all your friends as well and say, look, have you got 2 minutes or what do you do in that situation?
2: I tend to touch base with my sponsor a lot to go through. Well, just do work, go through our book.
3: Yeah.
2: But it was also pointed out to me, because that connection is so...
3: Yeah,
2: that daily connection with others is so vital. But I've got the luxury as well of also having a prayer life to fall back on. So if it's 3 o'clock in the morning and I'm feeling a bit, I've got my higher power for connection. But daily connection with other alcoholics, either recovered or still suffering, it's a massive part of the. Yeah, yeah. It's a massive piece of it.
0: Yeah, absolutely.
3: Oh, good. So. Again, it's that talking thing. And I think with your meetings as well, and just to get in there, what do you actually talk about when you go to your meetings? Do you get your stereotypical circle, hello, I'm whatever, and I'm an alcoholic. But what do you actually talk about? Bring the listener into what your meetings.
0: Whatever's bothering you. You know, I mean, some people have got problems with families or whatever.
3: Yeah.
0: You know, so they just tend to... And I mean... Essentially, it's about your alcoholism and about how you cope with life with not drinking. But you know, if people have got problems at home, they can openly discuss them, and share them, and you know, sometimes they get a bit of feedback from them as well that'll give them, you know, maybe an idea about how you can resolve that.
1: Yeah. And then you've also got you've got newcomers that might be their first meeting, and then we would all talk to them about how we worked our programme, you know, to help them as well.
3: Yeah.
1: We you sort of share to them, don't you? You don't
0: Yeah.
1: You know, and you talk to them, you just tell them how it's worked for you and how to give it a chance and what to do and just sort of guide them, tell them your story, you know, how you got to where you are, you know, and what made you come in, what was the turning
3: point. And does that resonate with like newer members in the group so that they can understand, well, I'm in the same place as we, am, so then I can do what he did.
1: Yeah,
0: it does.
1: At the end, they're given the option to have a to share
0: what we
1: used
0: to do. If for a newcomer coming in, we always say, look, just sit and listen. You know, you don't have to say anything. Pick up on the similarities to your story rather than the differences. And we usually at the end of the meeting give them an opportunity to share. And you know, some do, some don't. Some think, oh no, it's too soon, I've got nothing to say. But you know, some do, and you know. And that's the starting point. That's how it works from there. So it's just a absolutely fabulous fellowship. It really is. I'm eternally grateful. And as I say, I thank my God every day for introducing me to the miracle that is AA.
1: Yeah.
0: It's absolutely brilliant. Absolutely brilliant.
3: Right. Shall we go into another song?
0: Yeah.
3: So we have got, and whoever picked this has got spectacular taste, I've got to say. This is Dream Theatre.

0: brilliant. Thanks very much for that. Great tune. Great choice. I'm just going to quickly talk about where to find us. Anybody out there who's struggling, you can jump onto the AA website, which is Alcoholics Anonymous UK. If you just search for that, it'll be the first one at the top of the list. There's various ways to contact us. The phone number is 0800 9177 650. That's 0800 9177 650. You can also contact us on email if you wish, which is help@aamail.org. There's also a live chat where you can just type in what you want to know, and somebody who's a real human being will actually type back to you in a live chat box. And finally, there is a where to find. If you pop in your postcode and the day of the week, it'll list all the meetings that's close to your area and the times. So if anybody is struggling with alcohol addiction, or they may feel they have a little problem, please get in touch with any of the ways mentioned. Thank you.
1: Well done, Dec. That's great, mate. OK, that about brings us to the end of the show. Thanks once again to Chris for coming along and sharing their inspirational story with us. And all the listeners out there, we are so grateful. Thanks once again to everybody at Black Country Radio for putting up with us once again over the last 5 years and helping us pass the message on to those still suffering alcoholics out there in the world. I think this will have been our 52nd show, and it's been a truly humbling experience over the years. And a final thanks to Dec for all his support on the technical stuff. Much appreciated, mate.
0: Thank you, mate.
2: Thanks, Dec.
1: Thank you.
3: We ain't finished yet. Don't turn the listener off just yet. We've got plenty more time. Oh, you've done your roundup ever so quick. Right, OK, so 52 episodes you've done.
1: 50, yeah. This will be the 52nd one, yeah.
3: 52 episodes, yeah. Fantastic. Yeah. And now, so, guys, what have you got planned for your Christmas delectations? Look at every oh, listener, if you could see this face amongst me in front of me. they're all puffing and chuffing. Right, Chris, what's y'all doing over Christmas?
2: My sister's cooking me dinner, so I'll be going there and to meet the new cat.
3: Ooh.
2: As well, so, yeah.
3: What's the cat's name?
2: Oreo.
3: Oreo. Is he black? Is he black and white?
2: Yeah, but he's sort of got... Smudge would have been a better name. Because he's got a couple of smudges on his face.
3: So, yeah, I'm spending Christmas with Oreo.
2: Spending Christmas with Oreo, yeah.
3: Oh, bless. Dec?
0: Christmas decorations go up today.
3: Right.
0: And then I'm cooking Christmas dinner, which is probably the only time of year I do cook.
3: Right.
0: So, yeah, it'll be just me and my wife, a nice quiet one, yeah.
3: Oh, what you cooking for the lovely lady?
0: Oh, just usual turkey, ham, bacon, everything. The whole works.
3: Oh, we've got a Gordon Ramsay in the studio, everybody. All round to Dec's house on Christmas Day.
0: You're welcome.
3: What time's dinner?
0: About two.
3: That'll do. Dave, what y'all doing on Christmas?
1: Well, I've got my son staying with me. He's moved back from Peru, I think I said earlier on.
3: Yep.
1: And I'm inviting a friend of mine from the fellowship, a good friend of mine from the fellowship, to come across and stay for a few days. And I'm going to be cooking, same as Dec, turkey, ham, all the rest of it. I've got to do a few. I was reminded that I tend to do a quiche.
3: A quiche.
1: And a banoffee pie.
3: Quiche and a banoffee pot. What time's your dinner? Can we all come round?
1: We usually do it about 4 o'clock on Christmas. Actually, we usually do it on a Christmas Eve, but we're going to do it on Christmas Day this year.
0: So. See, when you leave mine, Linda, you can pop round to Dave's.
3: And you're right. I should put on Dawn French and that in that sketch on the Vicar of Dibley when he's there trying to stuff that last sprout in her mouth. You know, oh God, oh the joys, oh
1: already,
3: the joys.
1: Yeah.
3: Oh dear, now, so what I'm going to be doing on my Christmas Day, I don't know, I'll be cooking the dinner, as you do. We don't do turkey in our house. We don't like turkey. We ain't funky people like that. Now, so we have... what have we got? We got a leg of pork. Got a leg of pork and a bit of beef. And I might do a bit of lamb as well. There's only two on we. So, so if you want to come round... You know,
0: open invitations at this.
3: Mine will be 1 o'clock, I think, to fit everybody else's in. Oh, dear. Right, so absolutely fantastic. So the links again, can you read them out for me, for the people?
0: If you just jump onto Alcoholics Anonymous UK, everything will be on the first page. All the phone numbers, the email addresses and the where to find.
3: Lovely. And all the sponsors are available over Christmas. Yep.
1: Yeah.
0: Everybody's available.
1: Yeah.
3: Everybody's available. So everybody has got someone that they can talk to.
0: Yeah, 100%.
3: Absolutely. Okay, because obviously at the end of the day, not everybody has got somebody to talk to, but there is somebody available.
0: Always.
1: Yeah.
3: Always available.
1: Always is, yeah.
3: Right, well, would you like to wrap up your lovely little show? It's been a pleasure to be with it.
0: Thank you.
3: When are you due back?
1: We didn't get a date off Billy, actually.
0: We didn't.
3: No,
0: we
3: ain't got a date on Billy. Oh, well, dear, I should have to speak to Mr. Spikeman.
0: No doubt the New Year sometime.
1: Yeah, it'd be in the New Year sometime, yeah.
3: Oh, that's fabulous.
1: We've been doing it for 5 years now, 52 shows this one would have been. So, and we'd like to continue them because it's...
3: Well, I've really enjoyed it. It's been really informative. It really has. And again, a pleasure to meet you, Chris, and being so honest with your story. And definitely, it's been absolutely fantastic. But next time, listener, you'll be having the Dorset Tones of Mr. Spikeman back again with the lovely Dave and Declan. And all I can say is we wish you a Merry Christmas.
1: Thank you.
0: Thanks, Linda.
3: Ta-ra a bit.

0: How do, yo lot? I want to tell you about all of the busting new stuff we've got down at the Hub, outside Next in Merrihill. We've got hoodies and sweatshirts, t-shirts and paintings, keyrings and CDs and books, all manner of tranquilments. So if you're down there shopping, just call in, say hello. I'll give you the biggest busting welcome you could ever have. So, down at the Hub in the Merrihill Centre, Brierley Hill.
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2: Philip Dent has hinted they might not take part either. Prince Harry's described his lost High Court case against the Daily Mail a complete whitewash. He and other celebrities, including Sir Elton John and Sadie Frost, accused the paper's publishers of unlawful information gathering. But the High Court threw out all their claims, ruling they'd failed to prove their allegations. Meanwhile, a murder investigation has been launched after the bodies of a woman and two children were discovered at a home in Bedfordshire. Police say that they've identified a suspect who was known to all three victims and believe they have since left the UK. Elsewhere, a woman suspected of carrying out a bombing attack in Monaco targeting a tycoon with links to Russia has been found dead in Ukraine. 39-year-old Anastasia Berezovska's body was found with gunshot wounds. To sport, where Argentina's World Cup title defence has been at risk against Egypt. Joe Rawson's in the United States.
3: The holders were facing elimination 2-0 down against Mo Salah's Egypt after goals from Yasser Ibrahim and Mustafa Zika with 20 minutes to go. But they've shown what champions are made of. Christian Romero headed one back, and then Lionel Messi, who earlier missed a penalty, struck the equaliser. And moments ago, deep in stoppage time, what looks like the winner from Enzo Fernandez. Argentina 3, Egypt 2.
2: And Coco Gauff's progressed to her first ever Wimbledon semi-final. The 22-year-old American came from one set down to beat Jessica Pegula. That's the latest. I'm Imani Rana.

0: Well, young Jimothy, that has certainly woken you up.
1: It's moved me false teeth around a little bit, but we're all right.
0: Yeah, I can see him on the desk. I'll put him back in later.
1: No, absolutely.
0: But that is a band we have had on the show before, Jimothy.
1: We have, yes.
0: Visions.
1: Yes.
0: But we haven't had that track. I can't remember what we played before, but that track was called Fade.
1: Yes.
0: Now, the man who played guitar is sat next to me.
1: Yes.
0: And that is...
1: from the stable of Bell.
0: The Bell family.
1: Yes.
0: Yeah.
2: How we doing?
0: Mr. Richard Bell.
1: Hey there, Richard, all right, mate?
2: Yeah, good, thanks, guys. How are both of you?
0: We're very well. We're glad that you're here. Absolutely.
2: Glad
0: it's good to see
2: here.
0: You. I've been promising you a long time to come
2: it's
0: on the show.
2: It's been too long.
0: It has been too long. That long, I forgot when it was I asked you. But you're here now, which is great. And you're not on your own.
2: I'm not.
0: Because you brought Joe.
3: Hello.
0: Mr. Joe Grimes.
3: Hello, sir. How are you?
0: I'm very well. Good to see you.
3: Good
0: I haven't met
3: you,
0: Joe, before.
1: No. Well, I haven't either.
0: No, but we have now. Now, the reason you're both here, right, yeah, you see the comedy works sometimes and sometimes it doesn't.
1: Well, but it's all about timing.
0: It is about timing. But you're both here because you both play in a band.
2: We do.
3: Yeah.
0: And that band is called It's Not a Phase.
2: So, yeah, we're a emo and pop punk party band.
0: Which we've had a discussion off air.
1: We were talking off air about this, weren't we?
0: Yeah. We were.
1: When you sent your stuff through for the stuff that you were doing, I mean, Busby was out of it going, oh, I don't know any of this. I don't know any of that at all. We've got a showreel for you as well. So we were playing that showreel in the studio. And I got them all, mate. And I thought, what a great shout, to be honest, to do something like that and to get that playing. There's not much, you don't see much about that around here at the moment. And I just thought, what a great shout. And just really a soundtrack to a youth, really, as well. So it was, really enjoyed it. I really enjoyed the show reels as well.
2: Thank you.
0: But this project that you put together is, you're basically going to go out and do covers.
2: Yeah.
0: But you're going to do it as well, not primarily at, but you're going to do weddings and
2: that's
0: stuff.
2: The aim. That's the aim, yeah. Mm. So pretty much when we thought of it, we thought, what band would I book for my wedding? I don't want Sweet Caroline or ABBA. I want Paramore. I want All American Rejects, My yeah. Chemical
3: if
2: Romance.
3: If anyone plays Oasis at my wedding, I'm throwing hands.
0: Oh, a man after my own heart. So I'm not a
1: not even
0: fan.
1: The great tracks like Wonderwall.
2: No. How do I turn this thing on?
0: I'm not a fan. No, not a fan at all. You are, aren't you, Jimothy? But we'll
1: look, all
0: we'll
1: I said was...
0: in the green room later.
1: Soundtrack to a youth, I think that's all.
0: Yeah. But we'll talk about it much later on, about how covers bands have changed over the years, as I've rapidly found out tonight. Right? Because I've been in a covers band for years that played weddings and stuff, and we were playing Sweet Caroline, 500 Miles, Brown Eyed Girl. Yeah. Obviously, that generation.
3: Brown Eyed Girl, can't get wrong.
4: Bit of Van Morrison.
0: Oh, yeah, you can't get wrong with that.
2: Yeah, absolutely. But they're all on their third or fourth marriage.
0: Exactly. Absolutely right. I love it. But anyway, tell us about yourself first. Rich, I've known you for a bit because through your dad, you play drums in another band with your dad.
2: I do. So I play drums for Moose Jaw, and that's kind of rock covers. So more up your street, that kind of thing. Van Halen, Def Leppard.
0: Yeah.
2: That kind of... I call it dad rock, not just because I'm in the band.
0: Because your dad rock. Because your dad, really, isn't he? Yeah. How long have you been doing it?
2: Yeah. It was in the summer between when I left primary school and secondary school, because I thought, I'm not really cool at the moment. What's going to make me cool? I think if I play guitar, it would make me cool. So I asked my dad.
3: It didn't work, by the way.
2: Yeah. Where I got with that one. So I asked my dad, can I have a guitar? And he taught me four chords and sent me on my way with it. And then I started at school and they were handing out kind of slips for music lessons. And I thought, well, I don't need a guitar teacher because I've got my dad. So what can I do that's really going to annoy him at home? So... I started drum lessons, and I think I only turned up to about three or four of them, and I was like, this isn't metal, this isn't rock, it's all jazz and pop and stuff, and I'm not interested in this. So my dad said to me, right, if you stick at it until Christmas, I'll buy you an electric kit that you can have at home and you can practice. And I did, and led me to where I am now, and that's got to be 15, 16 years ago.
0: He's a wise man, your dad. Yeah.
1: So how did you get into Moose Jugging?
2: It came to a point where they needed a drummer, and over the years I've done different bands with my dad.
1: Yeah.
2: I mean, when I was about 16, I did this band called Wager with him.
1: Yeah.
2: And he was in that band for about 20 years again.
1: Mm.
2: They needed a drummer. I joined, and I was out there playing at pubs that I wasn't old enough to be in.
1: Yeah.
2: And that kind of folded in the end. And then he went off to do Moose Jaw, and they had a drummer at the time, Chris.
1: Yeah.
2: And then a few years ago, because Chris was from Wales, Towyn, so it was a bit of a drive. And I mean, coming up here every weekend to do gigs, it was a bit much for him, so he ended up leaving. And Dad turned around to me and he was like, I'm in need of a drummer again. And I was like, well, I would like some cash.
1: Yeah, so this time I expect to be paid.
2: Yeah.
0: Yeah.
2: So done that, and I've been doing that since I think April 2023.
0: Yeah.
2: First gig was at the Billsley over in King's Heath.
0: Yeah, yeah.
2: And I've done about, I'd say about 100-150 yeah. gigs so do, with them there.
0: Did they split the money equally, or only a coin of £2.50 a gig?
2: Well, I never see it get handed over, so I'm not quite sure.
1: So he's
2: sure
1: told they do. He's told they do, but whether they do or not is a different
2: yeah,
1: thing.
2: He always hands me a bag of crisps and a pint when he gives
1: some Haribo, yes. Yeah, there you go.
0: There's your wages. That's brilliant. I love it. Absolutely love it. Joe.
5: Yes.
0: Tell us about you. How did it all begin for you?
5: Oh, God. I don't even know where to start. I think, for me, it started when I was about 12 years old. Yeah, this thing keeps falling. it'll go down in a second.
0: It will.
5: Yeah, about 12 years old, and my younger brother decided he wanted to start learning how to play guitar. And bearing in mind, I've been brought up in quite a music-based background anyways, I guess. Music was always a very important important in the village I grew up in. So I grew up in a little village called Box, just outside of Bath.
0: What?
5: Yeah.
0: You know where I'm going with this, David.
5: Box, right?
0: Yeah.
5: Yeah.
0: But Real World?
5: Real World Studios.
0: Yeah.
5: Yeah. So, obviously, you know, Peter Gabriel's recording studio down the road. We had a lot of people about. The whole village was very music-based. There was an annual Rocky Horror Picture Show on the back of a lorry outside the local pub.
1: Wow.
5: It was every year. Brilliant. Every single year. And somebody new got to dress up as fucking Rocky. and it, you know, I just looked at it. Ever since I was a kid, I was like, this is really cool. And then my brother decided, yeah, I want to learn how to play guitar. My younger brother. He's like, I want to learn how to play acoustic. And I was like, okay. Well, I'm older brother, so I'm going to play electric. and that's where that started. So I've been playing electric guitar since I was 12 years old. I'm 32 now, so 20 years. And then started up bands in school. Ended up moving on to bass at some points, but my main focus being guitar.
1: Yeah.
5: I then was in a deathcore band in my late teens, early 20s for 5 or 6 years up and down the country, playing some really heavy stuff, 7-string guitars and all of this lot. And then I actually fell out of love with guitar completely. I didn't want to play anymore. I had no love for it. It just felt like a chore. And then I had eyes on a local band, and I thought, these guys are really good, but their vocalist is crap. I could do a better job than that. And I sat in the sidelines for a couple of years, just waiting, peeking from behind the bushes every now and then. Until he eventually got kicked out for being crap. And I went, I'll go.
1: Yeah.
5: I'll do it. And I used to do backing vocals in my band beforehand.
1: Yeah.
5: And that's, you know, that at that point I went, right, cool. I'm doing this now. I'm a vocalist. And that's where I like to be. Really?
2: Well, bear in mind that the first time that we kind of were introduced to each other was because I came to see your band at Techfest.
5: Yeah, yeah.
2: One of my friends dragged me along. He was like, oh, come and see this band, Ursus. They're awesome. The vocalist is great. I got up out of my tent hungover. It was like one of the early slots, wasn't
5: it? Yeah, we were one of the early slots on like Thursday. Yeah, no, it was Thursday because I had to go back to work the next day.
2: Yeah. And then I came and saw you, and that was our kind of first.
5: And you're and we actually shot a music video of that set, and he's in it.
2: Yeah.
5: We didn't actually know each other at that point.
1: Yeah.
2: Right, okay. Probably about 5-6 years ago this was.
5: 2017.
2: Yeah.
0: Well, I'll tell you what, we'll continue this in a bit. Let's play a piece of music, because you've sent some music in for us to listen to, primarily for me to listen to and educate myself.
1: Well, okay.
0: Which you know, don't you? But you've picked the All-American Rejects. Why?
2: It's kind of soundtrack to my youth kind of song. Yeah. Like, I don't know how to describe it other than I imagine walking home from school, putting my headphones on, my Sony Ericsson phone, and just blasting it full volume, avoiding traffic.
5: Or you get home, you turn on Scuzz or Kerrang, and you bet this video is going to be on.
1: Yeah,
5: there.
2: Definitely.
5: And then you're just going to spend the next 2 hours switching between the same channels.
2: Yeah.
0: Well, let's have a listen to what you've picked. The band is the All-American Rejects. The song is...
2: Dirty Little Secret.

0: think the battery's just run out on the gear at the end.
1: It must have done. So were you having a battle of town with your dad? It's like, I want to listen to this, Dad. And he said, no, you didn't listen to Saxon.
2: Not really. It was always kind of, I grew up a little bit listening to like the Van Halen stuff. And But I think it was an issue of Kerrang, or it might have been Metal Hammer at the time.
1: Yeah.
2: And I got that, and there was like a compilation CD in there.
1: Yeah, yeah.
2: And Waking the Demon or Tears Don't Fall by
3: Both. It was a Kerrang CD, just so you know.
2: Yeah.
3: It was.
2: But it was on there, and I was like, oh, this is a bit heavy. Why is he shouting? I think I like it.
1: Why is he shouting?
3: Damn this boy, Andy.
2: Yeah, Dad's never kind of been into that stuff. There is one Bullet song that he likes, which I
1: probably the acoustic
2: into.
1: One, is it?
2: No, it's called The Last Fight, and right. You know, it's not the heaviest song.
1: Yeah, yeah.
3: It's not their best one either.
2: Yeah, you sang, but, you know, my dad likes
1: yeah.
2: it.
1: Yeah, yeah.
3: Give your dad a break.
0: You sang a few years ago. I was in a band with Raj, and we were playing with a metal drummer, but it was all sort of 70s, 80s sort of classic rock stuff.
2: Yeah. Mm.
0: But he was absolutely stunning. Mm. Played with a double kick.
3: Yeah.
0: And the rhythms that he was generating it was a pleasure to play with him.
2: Yeah.
0: He was absolutely stunning. I mean, you'd be playing and there'd be like splinters coming off from sticks and they'd be coming past you.
2: Yeah.
0: And once you'd stood in front of him, I mean, you stood in front of the boff for 25 years.
1: That's all I've got now. Top end.
0: No top end, all them cymbals going off. But but he was absolutely stunning. And it was something about that game. The speed that guy would normally play at, and he was that, he was just so good. Honestly, it was a pleasure to play with. He really was. Yeah. And no, you know, he was doing it for a bit of cash with us.
2: Yeah.
0: You know, it was not his genre, but he could play.
1: Metal players are amazing musicians. Absolutely are.
0: Yeah.
3: Some are terrible. Bassists. Metal bassists. They're all just guitarists
0: that
3: were not good enough. And guess what? That's me.
0: Have you got a seven-string bass then?
3: Sorry?
0: Have you got a seven-string bass?
3: I wish I did. The missus is still mad at me about my most recent purchase, so I don't think I can.
0: Do you remember Andy Vernon with Buzzard?
1: Buzzard, that rhyme rings, yeah.
0: Jimmy Courtier, Andy Vernon.
1: Yeah.
0: Andy Vernon used to play with a seven-string bass and he was a frustrated guitarist.
1: Oh, yeah.
0: He was absolutely a frustrated guitarist.
1: What's your latest purchase?
3: I got an Ernie Ball Stingray.
0: Nice. Yeah.
2: The purple sparkly.
3: It's purple, it's sparkly, and it's worth a lot of money, and she knows how much.
0: Oh, that's hard. The internet's awful.
3: I know.
1: It's vital.
2: The trick is you take a case out of the house that's got no bass in it and you bring it back in the house.
1: You know this, don't you?
3: I should have played the game, but.
1: Joe, how have you ended up then in the Black Country?
3: Do you want me to give you the answer I gave you off air?
1: You can if you want to.
3: I put a baby in a lady.
1: Fantastic. There we go. Yes.
3: I met my partner. As I said, I originally from Box, just outside Bath, in the southwest, and met my partner from Facebook, and we got together in the May, and I moved up here in the October.
1: Yeah.
3: And I've been up here ever since.
1: But you wish.
3: If you had a second, please take me home.
1: Where do you live in, mate?
0: Is anybody from Box?
3: I'm in Kidderminster. No, Stourport. I'm in now.
1: Are you in Stourport?
0: Are you Stourport? Mate, am I living in Stourport now?
3: I've literally just moved to Stourport. We were in Kiddie for 8 years.
0: Did you do anything for Stourjam? Or did you pop around Stourjam?
3: No, I didn't, to be fair, because I'm a terrible person that doesn't like to actually get involved with the community.
0: No, I didn't know whether you'd seen any bands or anything. I didn't know if you'd seen any bands.
3: Please check out my band.
1: This is brilliant.
0: I was running a Swan stage for all the Saturday.
3: Oh, are you?
0: All three of them,
3: amazing.
0: They're brilliant.
3: The most that we've done in Stourport was we shot our show reel at the Civic Centre in Stourport.
1: I've played there. That is a cracking venue.
2: Great venue.
1: Yeah.
2: Yes. Yeah, it was warm in there. So I edited the show reel as well. And all the reds I had to take out of Joe's shots pretty much because his face was so red.
3: I am a tomato. I'm as red as your microphones right in front of me.
0: I had to take all the reds out.
3: And he did, and it still looked bad.
2: She's brilliant. Left with the oranges looking like Donald Trump.
3: Yeah, I did.
4: It's a great show reel.
1: So were you going to, obviously you said you weren't because living where you were living, but gigs, what were you going to in your youth? Were you being dragged along by your dad, Rich?
2: Not really, because I'd go and see my dad's band, but he was gigging that much when I was growing up.
1: Yeah,
0: yeah.
2: He didn't really get a chance to go to much gigs.
0: And he's working as well, and it's not the same. Yeah. When you're going to see him, it's not like going to a gig with him, is it?
1: No.
0: Yeah.
2: I'd love it. And I mean, in his set at that point, he had Boulevard of Broken Dreams by Green Day, which I guess was pretty new back then.
1: Yeah.
2: But again, that was one of the songs out the set that I thought, yeah, this is a bit of me.
1: Yeah.
2: So just seems fitting.
0: It's a good album, that was, to be honest. I mean, I love the early stuff, the Gadookie stuff and that sort of thing. Yeah, so I was a Green Day fan anyway.
1: Yeah.
0: But, you know, you think, oh, as they get older, these albums are going to be a bit poor. And I just thought it was a really good album, to be honest.
3: American Idiot album was fantastic.
2: Oh, yeah, 100%.
3: Fantastic.
2: Yeah.
3: And it projected them to a new generation, I think.
0: Yeah, absolutely. Yeah. But then again, you know, Dookie was generation defining as well, to be honest.
2: Yeah,
0: it was stunning. Mm-hmm. Yeah. No, excellent. So how did you guys meet? You said that you'd seen Joe sort of performing.
2: Yeah, so I saw him perform, but we hadn't actually met at that point, pretty much. Because we went to that festival, me and my friend Nathan. Nathan added Joe on Facebook, and then probably best that you tell this, but Joe was looking for a drummer.
3: Yeah, I was looking for a drummer for a Bullet for My Valentine tribute band. And after a year of hopeless searching, this our mutual friend then says, hey, to Rich, this guy's looking for a drummer for a Bullet band. And as he mentioned earlier about Waking the Demon in this compilation stuff, I was there at the same time, jamming the same CD, obsessing over these guys. So I thought I'm going to make a tribute band. Yeah. And this was me trying to relearn guitar and get back into playing guitar.
0: Yeah.
3: And then I found a better guitarist. So I went to bass. But yeah, no, that's how we met. It was through just mutual friends and searching and wanting to... Just
2: being in the music scene.
3: Being in the music scene. We probably, if like your band and my band had actually carried on, we probably would have ended up playing a gig together at some point.
2: Definitely.
0: Yeah. I mean, you were saying, but off air, you mentioned we played Visions earlier on, didn't we? Yeah. It was the first track. But you were saying you were going to get Joe involved in a form of Visions.
2: So basically, a couple of years ago, Visions folded. Our singer decided that it wasn't for him, and fair play. And at that point, I just didn't know that anyone that was good enough or that could kind of live up to what he'd done. And so we put it to bed for a while. And then Joe asked me about 14 months ago, should we do an emo and pop punk band? And I said, yeah, under one condition, you come and sing for Visions for me. So we've worked on it start a phase, but once we got a bit more time, then there will be more Visions material.
0: The thing is, I mean, you know, we've done this sort of stuff for years, and that sort of thing, and you ain't got a pigeonhole it, have you?
2: No.
0: You mates, you can get on with what you're doing. And, you know, you ain't got to have one night to practice this and another night to practice it. It'll just form. It'll just sit. It'll you'll be jamming stuff for other things. And that's how it should be, to be fair, mate.
1: And if only even if somebody who had a studio, you could go and do that.
3: Why do you think he's in every single band?
1: Spot on. Spot on.
3: I would be lost without this boy right here.
1: Does he make you pay for rehearsal?
0: He's looking at Richie's face, nodding. Oh, yeah.
2: I mean,
0: he charges us extra. He said double the price. He's given 20% off.
1: Excellent. Right, let's have another piece of music. You've picked a band I actually like. Not that I don't like the others, but this is a band I like because I know them more so than the others, and that's Paramore. Mm-hmm. Yeah.
2: Yep. And the song is called Ignorance.

0: now only exception, if I'm being honest, which is my particular favourite. Mm. But it is a great song. It's a great album.
1: Yeah, absolutely.
0: It really is. So you picked that one, didn't you, Joe?
2: Yeah, I did.
0: Tell us why.
2: Ah, oh, so I like it.
3: There we go.
2: For me, it's one of Paramore's punchier songs, but it's also, you've got the brothers in the back. You've got the brothers on guitar and drums.
1: Is Josh and Zach.
2: Josh and Zach, thank you. And there, I think those two, yes, Hayley Williams is the face in the front.
0: Yeah.
2: But those guys were the real, real minds behind the music in my eyes. And that song for me goes, yeah, this is why Paramore are where they are. Just because of how good this song is, how punchy it is. It feels a bit more raw compared to some of the other stuff. And in particular, the more modern Paramore songs. Mm. So,
0: well, didn't they all split up after that album? Yeah. Didn't they leave, the brothers?
2: Yes, they did. One by one. If I'm correct, they didn't leave together.
1: I can't remember.
2: I think the drummer left.
1: Hayley Williams was still there, so that's all that I cared about.
2: I bet you were buzzing when that photo got leaked, weren't you?
0: Right, okay. Do you know that photo, Timothy?
3: Is it the one with the cat hanging off a tree and it just says hanging there?
1: Yeah, that one.
2: The whole scene was in an uproar.
0: Yeah. They're a great band, Paramore, seriously. Oh, seriously. And I think Ailey's brilliant. I really do. Mm. So, there you go. Right. You two have got a band.
1: We have.
0: And that is called It's Not a Phase.
2: Correct.
0: Now, tell us how and why.
1: So, we kind of, like I mentioned, Joe said, do you want to start an emo and pop punk wedding band? And whole idea of it is, it's our age people that get married now. We grew up on this music, they grew up on it. I feel like there's not been a massive shake-up in wedding bands. I mean, you've got your typical ABBA, Sweet Caroline, that kind of stuff. Then you've got your Stomp Clap, Mumford & Sons, hipster kind of stuff. Yeah. But we want to make weddings feel like a gig. We want to make it feel like it's an event. Yeah. Everyone's having a good time. And not to say that weddings aren't an event and people aren't having a good time.
2: But sometimes they're really bad.
0: Yeah, yeah.
1: Yeah.
2: And we'll make sure that there isn't any really bad weddings.
3: Some bloke with his box of vinyl records.
2: We've actually got an add-on, which whenever somebody like starts anything at the wedding, or say somebody comes in wearing white, you can just pay us a little bit extra and we'll get it sorted.
3: We'll police this, mate. You know, it's all right.
0: There was somebody who's played in a covers band for 25 years and we did loads of weddings. I kind of know the pain that you get, because they see you in a pub and they see you're having an amazing time playing things like ELO, Tempo, Tudor and all this stuff, and they get mental in a pub, and then they want you to come play their wedding, and then all of a sudden you're playing the same set of songs and you're entertaining a group of audience which is anything from the ages of 3 up to 83.
3: You did a good version of Barbie Girl, though, didn't you? Did a good cover of that.
0: We slowed it down, didn't we?
3: Come on, Barbie, let's go, Barbie. Yeah.
0: We didn't do that. Mate. We didn't do that.
3: Yeah, it lasted 2 hours.
1: Oh, God. Yeah.
0: But what we used to do, right, we used to do like little blocks. So we'd do like 3 Northern Soul tracks, 3 ska tracks, 3 kind of poppy, Bowie type things to get them up dancing and that. Yeah. Mm-hmm. Now, you're telling me that template is gone.
2: It's out the window.
0: Yeah, which is fine, because I'm out the game. Yeah. So I don't mind.
1: I mean, we say that people that had those kind of weddings are probably on the 3rd or 4th marriage.
3: So there'll still be work for you, mate. You're okay.
0: But you're right, mate. You're absolutely spot on, and I get it, that you've got to entertain that age group.
1: Yeah.
0: And they're not going to want to listen to ABBA. No. They're not going to want to listen to Queen. I don't know. Yeah. But
3: and they shouldn't have to be fair.
0: No.
3: Because a balance to be struck. So my stepdad, his granddaughter got married, so she'd be in her mid-20s. Mm. And her husband plays in a band. The problem is, the sort of stuff that they were playing, he couldn't have had his band play at the wedding because it was just too far left field for anybody else at the wedding. But good stuff that you're playing, he's absolutely get bangers. There's stuff that people can sing along to. Probably stuff that people didn't realise they knew but have been sort of floating about there somewhere. Yeah. And it's those, you know, they are sing-along tracks. It's just we don't recognise, people our age don't recognise them as sing-along tracks because we weren't 19, 20 at the time, you know. But no, they absolutely are. And, you know,
2: we've got some stuff within our set that's going to kind of nod towards a bit more of a wider audience for that example. Like we do a cover of Kelly Clarkson, Since You've Been Gone.
3: Yes, yeah.
2: Yeah. We'll do a pop punk version of that.
3: Yeah.
2: We also did
1: Boys of Summer.
2: Boys of Summer.
3: Yeah.
1: The Atari's version.
3: Yeah.
1: Yes.
2: What else have we done? We're going to be implementing into our set a cover of Running Up That Hill.
3: Yeah.
2: And we're going to be doing a Pink one as well.
3: Yeah.
1: I was in Greg's song. And I heard Who Knew by Pink, and I thought this would make such a good pop punk song. So I went home that night.
0: So is that what you're doing? You were taking songs and you were, for want of a better phrase, Jimothy, pop punking them.
1: Pop punking them.
0: Yeah. That's what you're doing.
2: For a bit, it's not our main demographic. But say if, for example, Bride and Groom.
3: Yeah.
2: Have a particular song that they
3: like. We can put that in there,
2: like.
1: Yeah, we'll do it.
3: Excellent, yeah.
2: If you want it, we'll put it
3: in
2: there. We'll make it happen.
3: A mate of mine, he plays piano on cruise ships.
1: Yeah.
3: And he always says that when he starts the cruise, if somebody comes up to him with a song, he says, give me 2 days, I'll learn it for you, I'll play it for you. Mm-hmm. It's not a problem. But tell me, and if I don't know it, give me a couple of days, I'll learn it for you, and within a couple of days, I'll come back and I'll play it for you. And you just think, God, he's so much better than having somebody just rolling through a set, disengaging with everybody that they're playing to and just going, well, that's my set and I'll play it. And fair play to him. And he says, you know, it's a couple of hours out of my life, really, to sort of sit there and learn
0: exactly.
3: It's not the end of the world.
0: So, it's sort of phase. Who's in the band?
1: So, I'm the guitarist / backing vocals / recording all the music, doing all the videos, doing social media, marketing.
0: Joe, you are...
2: I am the bassist and backing vocalist.
0: Okay. Who's the others?
1: So our singer, Anna Acevedo, I think I'm saying that right. For the longest time, I thought her name was Anna Avocado.
2: It's Avocado.
3: Sweet! So,
1: Anna Avocado, vocalist. She's already in a kind of more commercial...
2: standard wedding band. Yeah.
1: Wedding band. then we've got Phil Sheldon on the drums.
0: Right, okay.
1: And again, heavy metal guy, really good, really, really
2: He's
1: good
2: actually
1: drummer.
2: Doing Bloodstock Festival in a couple of weeks with his original band.
0: Who's his original band?
1: Ataka.
0: Right, okay.
1: And I've got quite strict criteria for drummers because I'm a drummer myself.
0: And
1: they have to be better than me to be in a band with me because I can't stand being in a band with a drummer and being like, oh, I can't just...
0: Yeah,
3: yeah. Just go away and I'll redo that.
2: No, that's the right philosophy, though,
3: no, it's
2: it?
3: No, absolutely. And it the is thing
2: absolutely.
3: Is with that, you know what you want then as well. Yeah. There's nothing wrong with that.
1: Yeah.
3: Absolutely. Set the standards out that you want and follow them. No drama with that at all.
0: Well, I'll tell you what then, Jimothy. You've sent... the showreel audio.
1: Yeah.
0: So we're going to have a listen to it. We've heard it off air, Jimmy.
3: Yeah, spot on.
0: You picked up everything. I picked up a couple of them. It just shows my age and my lack of knowledge of that era. But let's have a listen. And, well, let's introduce. This is the showreel for It's Not a Phase. And this is what you're putting out for people to... Is it got a video with it, you say?
1: Yeah, so the video, and it's on our website and YouTube channel and stuff as well.
2: All the socials.
3: Is there a Facebook for the fogies?
1: There is.
3: Yes. Brilliant. Okay.
1: It's called It's Not a Phase.
3: Brilliant. Let's play the showreel then.
0: Press that button.

0: You could feel the distortion, can't you?
1: Yeah.
0: Superb, gents. Yeah, really enjoyed it.
1: I really wish you all the luck with that. I'm going to be keeping an eye on this. So I'm really interested to see.
0: Keep in touch with us as well, folks. Any gigs you've got coming up? Anything that you're doing?
1: No gigs at all at the minute.
2: We're trying to plan something right now.
3: Yeah. So we were just in the pub before we came here talking about it, and what we're looking to do is a Halloween party / pilot gig where it's even brilliant. A fancy dress.
0: Yeah.
3: Everyone's got to put the fringe and the studded belts on.
0: Yeah.
3: Fingernails painted.
2: Doc Martens. Converse. Are you a Converse emo kid or a Vans emo kid?
3: Was Vans wearing Converse now?
1: You're going to have to explain this to me, because as Jimothy said,
2: just had to be there.
1: I spend most of my time in a prog mosh pit, which is
0: top hats and monocles, mate. Yeah,
2: we're kind of top hat or monocle guy. It's the same thing.
0: Both can be true.
2: Both. You can also wear one Converse, one Van, because trust me, the scene kids would do it.
0: Yeah, but I mean, cravat or pencil tie.
1: Either way. So, what is the link to find It's Not a Phase on?
3: We've got a website. Okay. So it's inapband.co.uk. So INAP band.
1: Got you.
3: All our socials are INAP UK.
1: Right, okay.
0: Should we play another track?
1: Let's play another track. Now, this band, I know, and I'm going to be honest to you, right, you'll probably laugh, right, but to me, these are the Beatles of emo.
3: You know what?
2: Wait, who is this?
3: Panic at
0: the Disco.
2: Oh, yeah.
3: Absolutely.
1: I'm all right.
2: 100%. Have you seen the video to 9 in the afternoon? Of course they are.
1: Is that irony, Jimothy, or not?
0: No. Alanis Morissette.
2: Just watch the video. I probably will.
1: Right. Jimothy, Panic at the Disco. The track is...
3: I Write Sins, Not Tragedies.

0: We've just seen a picture off air, haven't we?
1: That confirms my theory.
0: Confirms your theory.
1: Doesn't it, yeah? Panic at the Disco are the Beatles in disguise. Or in an emo sort of way.
0: The Beatles in disguise.
1: Oh, yes.
0: Brilliant.
1: Yeah, it's a good disguise, mate. Very good. That is superb.
0: Yeah.
1: It really is.
2: Yeah.
1: Gives me hope. It does. But I'm not lost. I'm not lost, Timothy. Do you go to many gigs now at all?
2: I do. It's mostly the heavy stuff because the problem with all these emo bands now is they're all doing stadiums. You can't get a ticket because you're at work when the tickets go live.
3: Yeah.
2: So
3: you also don't want to spend 300 quid on a ticket.
2: Yeah. I do like to go to local gigs when I can, but again, with Moosejaw, I'm out gigging pretty much every weekend. So,
1: look, where do you go to watch bands?
2: Where do we go? I mean, you got the obvious ones like the O2 and stuff in Birmingham, but local venues, the Swan in Stourport, great venue.
1: Yeah.
2: Wagon and Horses, Cradley Heath.
1: Yeah.
2: You can catch some really good bands there.
1: Original stuff.
2: Yeah, original stuff and covers as well.
0: Paul's worked hard at the Swan now, hasn't he, by moving that stage round into other door. There's just so much more room.
2: Yeah, so the orange stage at the back, it was always a little cramped.
0: Yeah.
2: It never felt like you were truly like in with the audience, but now it's right by the door. Yeah. It's much better.
0: It's brilliant. It's brilliant that he's done it. But then you look and you think, because it's a lot of people area that's gone.
2: Yeah.
0: That you just think, how long can he keep that up?
2: Yeah.
0: You know what I mean? I hope he can keep it up for a long time.
2: I just hope he gets the pizzas back on.
0: That pizza oven out the back. Yeah. That's the secret garden there, that is.
3: Yeah. Yeah. It's the secret sauce to the music industry.
2: Yeah,
3: pizza's at the back.
1: Pizza's at the back. Finally. Right. You saying stadiums, I stand to be corrected, but with this next band you've picked, have they just done a stadium tour?
2: I think so. Good Charlotte.
3: Oh, yeah. Yeah, I'm fairly certain.
1: Didn't
3: they
1: just play somewhere like Anfield or somewhere like that?
3: No, that's My Chem. My Chemical Romance are on tour doing stadiums this week. But no, they've just played some. Was it When We Were Young Fest? Was that recently? Or they've just. No, Rockville.
2: They played Download.
3: Rockville.
2: As well.
1: Download.
3: It might have been Download too.
2: They did Download.
1: Well, you picked the good
3: Charlotte. They are turning themselves into a stadium band. Absolutely. Yeah, yeah.
1: Well, with the title like the next one you've picked, they're going to be This Is the Good Charlotte and
3: The Anthem.

0: It's quite poppy, really. It is.
1: Yeah, we had a big drum finish in here as well.
0: Brilliant. Absolutely brilliant. Gentlemen, thank you so much for coming.
1: Cheers, guys. Thanks
2: a lot.
0: It's been a pleasure to meet you. Richard, now you. Joe, it's been an absolute pleasure to meet you.
2: Great to meet you.
1: All the very best to the band, mate.
0: Absolutely. Keep us posted with it. What is your website again? Give that out and we'll put it on Facebook.
2: So it's inapband.co.uk. So inapband.co.uk.
0: Yeah, brilliant. It's on the after show ad. We'll put it out on that as well. But good luck with everything.
2: Thank you for having us.
0: It's a pleasure, mate.
1: If you get anything recorded, you want it playing across, just send over to us.
2: Thank you.
0: Absolutely. And send your best to your dad, your mum, brother.
1: Your next door neighbour.
2: Yeah.
1: Anything, you know what I mean? Just send them their best.
0: And Moose Jaw, go on, you keep coming up with that. You've got a million, haven't you?
2: Too many for me to remember one off the top of my head, but they're all on our Facebook.
0: Yeah, brilliant. Right, the last band you've picked, Fall Out Boy. Why?
2: You can't have emo songs and not have a Fall Out Boy song on there, so...
3: Cult classic, baby.
2: Yeah.
1: Can't argue with that, can you?
0: So the track you've picked, Fall Out Boy, is...
2: Thanks for the Memories.
1: Well, couldn't have put it any better myself, could I?

0: live from the Black Country, online, on your mobile.
1: Labour calling it a circus and the Tory leader accusing him of having a hissy fit. Sir Keir Starmer says it's a desperate stunt.
2: It's obvious why he's doing it. He is up to his neck in sleaze. Politics should be about improving the lives of millions of people, not about personal gain, not about hiding dodgy donations. And I think the public will see this for exactly what it is.
1: Prince Harry's accused a court of a whitewash after losing his privacy lawsuits against the Daily Mail. A judge ruled claimants had failed to prove allegations of unlawful information gathering. Police believe a murder suspect has fled the country after the bodies of a woman and her two children were found at their home. The discovery was made in Great Denham in Bedfordshire. French far-right leader Marine Le Pen says she'll run for the presidency next year despite having to wear an electronic tag. It's after she was convicted of embezzlement. Russian athletes could be allowed to compete at the LA Olympics in 2028 after the International Olympic Committee provisionally lifted their suspension. It had been in place since the war in Ukraine started. And to the World Cup, where Argentina came from 2-0 down to beat Egypt and secure a place in the quarterfinals. Messi levelled for the winning side to make up for having his earlier penalty saved. That's the latest. I'm Imani Rana.

0: And as you can hear, it is the gospel show. It's also my birthday. And I've got Shania and the lovely Billy singing happy birthday to me. So guys, thank you. Much love. Bless you. And to my lovely listeners, this is the gospel birthday show. So I better apologise now.
1: Lovely, to my lovely D for my personal message.
0: Oh,
1: thank you.
0: Just be quiet. So it's going to be that kind of show.
1: Hola.
0: Hola. ¿Cómo está? ¿Cómo está?
1: Oh, don't get too clever now.
0: So we're going to kick off the show and just all I can say is I apologise. It's going to be a little bit crazy, but hey-ho, it's my birthday. Right, so we're going to kick off the show and I hope you've got your dancing shoes. It is Erica Campbell, Feel All Right. Amen.

0: blessed indeed. Thank you very much. That is beautiful. It's my birthday, just in case you didn't know. Thank you. You're going to have it all show. All I can say is thank you to my lovely friends and family for your beautiful messages. Thank you so much. That's really kind of you.
1: She's only had two.
0: Yeah, there's only two. Only two people like me and know me. I might be playing Dee's message because, yeah, my last...
1: You will be playing Dee's
0: message. Yeah, well, there you go. I'm playing Dee's message later on. We are going to keep the vibe up and we're going to listen to George Huff. Is that right, yep. Billy? He's nodding his head, so that's fine. And it's called Brighter Day.

0: And we like that, don't we?
1: Oh,
0: we are all dancing in the studio. It is nice. So just picked you up a bit. Brighter day. Hope you're having a blessed day. We're having fun in the studio. It is my birthday. If you're just joining us, just thought I'd let you know.
1: I wouldn't have known that.
0: Well, would you not?
1: No.
0: Well, I just thought
2: such
0: I'd let...
2: Such a surprise.
0: You know, I know.
2: Should have mentioned it sooner.
0: You know what? I wish I had... I wish I had.
1: She can come again.
0: she can come again. But since it's such a surprise, guys, do you know what I mean?
1: Yeah.
0: What I should have done is bought cake, shouldn't I?
1: Yes.
0: I did make cake. I made a banana cake.
1: Oh, did you?
0: It was real. Actually,
1: there's no point talking about it.
0: No, I'm just saying it. Absolutely,
2: I would have been less sarcastic.
0: Really?
2: Well, maybe not.
0: Really? So I just thought to myself, I should have bought the cake in, shouldn't I?
1: Yeah.
0: Never mind. Next time. Anyway, moving swiftly on, we're going to listen to Anthony Hamilton and the Hamiltones. And the song is called Something About the Name Jesus.

0: That's a bit of gospel, definitely. Gospel.
1: Proper stuff.
0: Proper gospel, that was. Anthony Hamilton and the Hamiltones. I'm not sure if the Hamiltones are actually his brothers, but maybe it's just a band thing. I'm not sure. Anyway, moving on. We have a message from the lovely D. I've just thought about this. I don't think we've got any Daddy Goke on today because... Yeah, I'm sorry. It's my birthday. So it's about me today.
2: I don't think she would care.
0: Oh, well. Dear. So just lie. when you're the youngest, you'll have to do as the oldest say.
1: Yeah.
0: So we're going to listen to Rachel Lamb. He's good. And then after that, we'll have our message from our lovely sister.
1: Lovely.
0: All right.

0: Hello, hello, hello. And if you're just joining us, welcome to the Gospel Show. It is my birthday. So we've got a gospel birthday show. Billy's looking at me going, really? Really? Anyway, moving swiftly
1: on. It's all self.
0: I know. It's all about me, yes. We've got a little message from my darling sister who has decided to send us a voice note. So we're just going to play that.
1: Here we go.
2: Hi, sis. It's me, your lovely sister in beautiful España. Shout out first to Billy.
1: Yeah.
0: Okay. Oh my goodness.
2: Always listening to you. Sounds great. But also a special shout out to Jasmina for her birthday. And also to you, Lynn.
0: Oh.
2: For your upcoming birthday.
0: Thank you,
2: well.
0: Darling sister.
2: Hope you have a great time. Enjoying the show as usual. Love you. Bye.
0: Okay, my darling sister. Well, that was herself from Spain wishing us all a happy birthday. Jasmina, of course, as was last month. So happy birthday to you, my lovely niece. And yes, Billy, obviously you're in there.
1: I'm in there.
0: As usual.
1: In the mix.
0: You're in the mix. Yeah. Okay, we're going to move on. And we're listening to, where are we, Sam Henshaw?
1: Yep.
0: And we're going to church.
1: Yay.
0: Enjoy.

0: Yes.
1: Great track.
0: We like that track.
1: That might be one of my favourites.
0: It is one of your favourites. Also, I know that you like Pastor Mike. I got it. That's one of your favourites as well. Yeah. But we like Church, Sam Henshaw, because it is happy clappy. Yeah. And we were all happy clapping.
1: We were.
0: So quite enjoyed that. So moving on, we are going to listen to, on my birthday show...
1: Oh, blimey, so we nearly forgot.
2: Oh my God.
3: How long has it been? 10 minutes?
0: If that.
1: Yeah. Are you going for the Guinness Book of World Records?
0: Well, we'll see how it goes. I mean, we've got an hour, haven't we?
1: Yeah.
0: Also. Anyway, moving on. Haters are going to hate. That's all I can say. Darwin Hubs, and it's called Every Day.

0: Beautiful track, Surely His Goodness and Mercy, and that is Every Day by Darwin Hubbs. Okay, so we're going to move on and we are going to play a track. Now, Billy, this is your favourite. See, it's not all about me. I am actually thinking about other people, even though it is my birthday. So it's called I Got It. And it's Pastor Mike. So if you've got your dancing shoes, get ready.
1: Get your Michael Jackson shoes
0: on. Get them on. Enjoy.

0: Whoosh. Your favourite track.
1: That's the tune. That's the
0: See,
1: tune.
0: You didn't think about Kate.
1: I can imagine all these old ladies with, well, elderly, mature ladies in the little handbags. And then all of a sudden, boom, boom, boom, and they go, oh, where's him number 435?
0: It's a little bit like that when I was leading worship last week. Like, pastor looks at me and goes, I never know what's coming when you lead. Now. And I go, no, well, that's the whole point.
1: Yeah.
0: Do you know what I mean?
1: Yeah.
0: So it was rather lively, a blessed time, So like you say, gospel music, I think when
1: just
0: people think it's supposed to be uplifting, and I think a lot of people are under the impression that when you say gospel, it's going to be boring, but it's not. It's different genres. It's still the same message. We're talking about the Lord. We are delivering that message, but it's just about how you deliver it and engaging all the different age groups. And hopefully the show does that and help to engage other people.
2: And just lifts your mood.
0: That's it. You got it. Lifts your mood completely. And I'm all for that. Do you know what I mean? So now we are going to have the word for today. And after we've had the word for today, we're going to listen to Pastor Robert Cooper from Kings Winford Christian Church, giving us the reading, his podcast on the book of John. Okay, so the word for today is from Colossians chapter 3. It's verse 2. And it reads, set your affections on things above, not on things on the earth. Okay? And that is the word for today. And now I'm going to hand over to Pastor Rob Cooper for the podcast on John.
3: Hello and welcome to another devotional. Today we are moving ahead into John chapter 11. And I'm going to read from verse 25 through 27. Jesus said to her, I am the resurrection and the life. Whoever believes in me, though he die, yet shall he live. And everyone who lives and believes in me shall never die. Do you believe this? She said to him, yes, Lord, I believe that you are the Christ, the Son of God, who is coming into the world. And Jesus speaks these words at a funeral service. That's a funeral of his good friend Lazarus, who had two sisters, Mary and Martha, and they lived in a little village just outside of Jerusalem to the east on the Mount of Olives, a village called Bethany. Now we're told that Lazarus had fallen ill, but Jesus didn't go immediately to pray with him or to heal him. Jesus waited. And then by the time he arrived in Bethany, Lazarus had been in the tomb for 4 days. So you can imagine the scene. You know, there were people weeping and lamenting. All hope had gone and just general sadness. But Jesus arrives and we're told that the two sisters reacted differently. We're told that Martha ran out to greet him, but Mary stayed at home. And you can almost sense the dejection. You can sense the sadness and the disappointment in Mary's heart. But Martha runs out to greet him and actually says something that I think we all would have said. You know, if you had been here, this would not have happened. My brother would not have died. But she says, even now, I know that whatever you ask from God, God will give you. And I think that's beautiful. You know, that she, even in the midst of the sadness and the confusion and the disappointment, she doesn't lose faith in who Jesus is. And she makes another statement of faith. She said, I know that he will rise again in the resurrection on the last day. So she was looking ahead, even though her brother had died, she's looking ahead to the resurrection that is to come. But then Jesus said these words to her, I am the resurrection and the life. Whoever believes in me, though he die, yet shall he live. And by saying this, he was declaring clearly that, you know, I have authority over death and the grave. I am the resurrection and the life. And he will go on to prove that as he, later on in the chapter, he raises Lazarus from the dead. And then as we continue reading the gospel, we'll see just a few days later, he subjects himself to the death of a Roman cross through crucifixion. And then on the third day, he rose to life. Why? Because death could not hold him. He said, I am the resurrection and the life. He rose 2,000 years ago, early on that Sunday morning, that resurrection morning. And he lives today. And he continues to have authority over death and the grave. And so let's just think about what else he said. He said, whoever believes in me, though he die, yet shall he live. And there's the key, whoever believes in me. You know, the key to receiving eternal life is faith. We need to believe in him. We need to believe that he is who he claimed to be and that he did what he did. We need to put our trust fully in him, that he died on that cross for us 2,000 years ago, that he was laid in the tomb of Joseph of Arimathea, but on the third day he rose to life. And that means that he lives today. He lives today, he goes on living. And his promise is that the one who believes in him, though he die, yet shall he live. The Lord promises that even though we may have to go through the veil of death, you know, physical death, we all have to face that. It's what happens and what comes next that matters. And the promise is from our Lord Jesus Christ that just as he rose and he lives forevermore, so we too, as we believe in him, we will receive eternal life. That is awesome. And for the believer, that means that there's no need to fear death. Death is a doorway into eternity. And you know, we were created for eternity as human beings to spend eternity with God. That's what we were created for. That's what's missing in your life if you're questioning that right now. And he invites us to spend eternity with him. So I'm asking you today, have you believed in him? Have you put your trust and your faith in him? Do you know this promise of eternal life? I'll leave that with you again. So may God bless you and have a wonderful day.
0: Bless you, Pastor Rob Cooper. He is the pastor at Kings Winford Christian Church, the church that I go to. So bless you for that podcast. And yeah, I'll see you soon, she says. But while we're talking about Kings Winford, we do offer a warm welcome on a Friday. And this is for anybody in the area, anybody who lives in Stourbridge. And basically, it is serving the community. And that's what we do. So we will, it's 12 noon until 3 o'clock. And we serve afternoon tea. So you can have a cup of tea, you can have a scone or you know, whatever we're doing on that particular day, cakes, biscuits. And basically, it's just coming together, chattering, meeting new people and just having time. We'll also, if I'm there, sometimes I'm singing and we'll just do a few songs together and just have a bit of a sing song. So that is warm welcome at Kings Winford Christian Church. It is Summer Street and that is Stourbridge. So come along. Look forward to seeing you. Bless you. All right, moving on. Our next track is Kept by His Grace by Tony Sneed.

0: Hello, hello, and welcome to the Gospel Show. If you're just joining us, where have you been? We've got a couple more tracks to go.
1: It's your birthday, by the way.
0: And it is my birthday, just in case nobody knew. So, yes, we've had a bit of a blast. We've got a couple more tracks to go. Before I do that, I'm going to give a shout out to Spanish Posse, to the Belgian Posse, to the Jamaican Posse, to my lot. It'll take too long to mention everybody, okay? Dedicate this next song to you guys. Also, to everybody at King's Winthrop Christian Church, and to Catherine, David, Roger, Kashika, at Russell's Hall, Fiona, anyone else who knows me at Russell's Hall. Dedicating this song to you, God's Grace, and it's by Trinity.

0: Amen. God's Grace by Trinity. Hope you've enjoyed the show. We're coming up to the last track. I've had a blast. Guys, thank you.
1: Pleasure.
0: And the night blessing reads, may God's word be whispered to your soul. May you be strengthened by the reminder that he still sees you. He still speaks through his word and that he cares for you. So that's it from me. Last track is Anita Wilson, You Love Me. Good night.

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1: From the Sky News Centre at 9. Nigel Farage says he's resigning as an MP and will stand in the resulting by-election, but the other major parties say they won't put up candidates. The Reform leader's under scrutiny over unregistered donations. He accuses political opponents of using sleaze investigations as a political tool and claims the media's hounded his family. Former Chancellor Jeremy Hunt says he should get real.
2: For a party that wants its leader to be Prime Minister, you know, it's already complaining about the media. Come on, guys. This is a democracy. We have a free media. Toughen up. Because if you want to be Prime Minister, it's going to be a lot tougher than this.
1: Prince Harry and other famous names have lost their High Court challenge against the publisher of the Daily Mail. The Duke of Sussex and his co-claimants, including Sir Elton John, accuse the paper of unlawful information gathering. Paul Dacre, the editor of Associated Newspapers, accused Harry of hypocrisy.
3: There isn't a laundry in the cosmos big enough to wash all the dirty linen he has aired about his own family. For him to complain about his privacy being invaded takes not just the biscuit, but the whole tin.
1: A mother and her two children have been found dead at a property in Bedfordshire. Police have launched a murder investigation following the discovery in Great Denham. France's far-right leader Marine Le Pen says she'll run for president in 2027. It follows an appeals court decision to reduce her ban from public office after upholding her conviction for embezzlement. Rail passengers are being urged to travel only if essential as the UK's latest heatwave intensifies. East Midlands Railway is suspending some services and reducing speeds, warning temperatures could reach 35 degrees by the weekend. And to sport, where defending champions Argentina have produced an incredible comeback to beat Egypt 3-2 and reach the quarterfinals of the World Cup. They were 2-0 down with just over 10 minutes of normal time remaining. That's the latest. I'm Imani Rana.

0: Well, if they're out of the blues, nothing is. So no emails at all, please. So, Tom, we'll have a chat and have play a bit of music. So when did you first get into the blues and what was your journey with the blues?
1: I should imagine I was really about 7 or 8 because my elder brothers and my dad was all into, like, country music, blues music, gospel. And it just sort of went from there. And on the first date that I took my wife on, which was about 1982, we went to the pictures, went to the ABC in New Street. Was it New Street? Bristol Street, that's here. And the Blues Brothers was on.
0: Oh, yeah, yeah, yeah.
1: Now, of course, being a young couple, she wanted to sit in the back seat, but when you've got an opportunity to see the Blues Brothers, yeah, and especially the blues artists that they had on, it was absolutely fantastic.
0: Yeah.
1: A bit of John Lee Hooker right at the beginning. So I said, so just keep your hands to yourself.
0: Mm.
1: We're going to dig the blues.
0: So then did you go backwards and start? Because I remember my first experience was our Auntie Frieda's and our Ray was a bluesman. And I went to listen to Jeff, who was a folkie, my cousin. And he'd got Reverend Gary Davis and Big Bill Bruins. And he'd say, oh, don't listen to Jeff. Have a listen to this. And you just thought, you heard this old bloke, bang a dang wing wing. And you said, what the blooming hell is this? But you were just hooked on him.
1: Definitely. Definitely. There's a documentary with Hugh Laurie, who's a brilliant blues player,
0: yeah,
1: even though he's an actor. Does that sound bad? No,
0: I don't know. No.
1: But he says at the beginning, he said at one time there was just music. There wasn't different types of music. Your different genres, like your blues and your country and all that, was invented by businessmen so they could sell it.
0: Yeah.
1: And as for the blues, people just think it's 3 chords or anything, but I personally feel it's just a feeling.
0: Yeah.
1: It doesn't matter what kind of music you're playing, if you've got that blues feeling,
0: yeah,
1: which I shall show you in a few moments.
0: Yeah, with a live rendition. Yeah, no, because I remember Ian Parker, who's like a local blues legend, plays all over the place. And we interviewed him once and said, how did you get into the blues? He said, well, I listened to, obviously, John Marlon, the Blues Breakers, Eric Clapton and all that. And then my dad says, really, you ought to listen to John Lee Hooker and you ought to listen to, Lightning Slim.
1: Yeah.
0: And he said, and I listened to it and he thought, this is going to be easy. All they're doing is ding, ding, ding. And then he says, I tried to play it and that was it.
1: Yeah.
0: It was like, this is complicated stuff, really.
1: Yes, it's fantastic. If you like blues guitar and blues solos and things, one of the most amazing things I've seen on the YouTube, if you put in Stevie Ray Vaughan, Acoustic Justify.
0: Yeah, yeah.
1: And you watch him play that, you'll just want to smash your guitar up and never play again. It's absolutely unbelievable.
0: And there's different sorts, isn't there? There's the type that B.B. King plays where there's loads of space in between. And then you'll get Joe Bonamassa will put 300 notes together but can do, both. And that's the thing, isn't it? It's knowing when you turn it on and when you just lay back and let it
1: sometimes less is more.
0: Yeah. So you're going to play something live for us. What are you going to play?
1: I'm going to try a number called by Harry Lauder, I think it was, Bye Bye Blackbird.
0: Yeah.
1: But in a bluesy kind of style.
0: Great.
1: So if there are any complaints.
0: And I suppose this is to illustrate that really you could turn any song into the blues. In fact, I was listening to Kerris Matthews the other night and she said, I know I'm going to get pasted for this, but this is Cliff Richard singing the blues, and it was really good. It really, really good. I mean, it must have been Aunt Marvin, doing the guitar licks.
1: With twanging.
0: But he even changed his voice to just give it that sort of more mellow sound, but it was great. So this is Bye Bye Blackbird. So all of you folks who go to the tea dance on a Saturday, it's a bit different, the version. Here it is.

0: And you've got the voice for the blues as well.
1: Why, thank you very much.
0: I mean, you know, that's not a choir boy voice, is it?
1: No. I only went to the choir once. I didn't like me at all, I'll tell you that.
0: We'll have a break and then we'll be back. We'll get some more live music and also how you got into the guitar and stuff.

I was born. 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He's gonna make pretty women's.

Joe 2. I got the John the Conqueror. 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I'm gonna make you girls.

on the seventh day, on the seventh month, the seventh doctors say he was born for good luck, and that you see I got $700.

0: great Peter Green, Last Train to San Antone. This is The Blues Show with Billy. Very, very quickly, Busking for Charities now in 2026. We've got all of our charities sorted. We had our first one down at the Crafty Jar on Sunday. It was a great, great night we had. And also me and GJ went and played Blackheath Library on Monday, and that went really, really well. If you want to find anything about it, it's Busking for Charity on Facebook or the Armour and Chain Show. And come and support us, drop some money in the bucket. We won't change the world, but we'll change somebody's life. This is The Blues Show, and we've got Tony in. Guitar, so when did you start playing the guitar, and what was the first sort of stuff you started to play?
1: Well, my journey started with, I'm originally a bass player.
0: Right.
1: Because my brother Gary, is a fantastic guitarist. And at the time in the 70s, late 60s, early 70s, everybody wanted to be a guitar player, everybody wanted to be Hendrix or whatever it was. But there wasn't that many bass players about. I think it was just me and Jack Bruce. And probably Leo Lyons from 10 years after. Yeah. So I learned to play the bass, and I kept that up for years until my fingers started going. And then I found this really easy way of playing a couple of chords on the guitar, missing a load of chords out and things, and just covering the guitar with your hand. And I seem to get away with it, and it's doing really well, I like to think.
0: And your journey with the blues, can you remember? I mean, you went to see the Blues Brothers. Can you remember your first blues concert or show or something, and where it was?
1: Bo Diddley.
0: Really?
1: Bo Diddley at the Town Hall. Wow. And he was supported by Adam and Satan, who, if you haven't heard them, just look them up. And they're an absolute. Adam's got a fantastic guitar with one of them boxes on the floor where he keeps his beat. And the other kid's amazing harmonica player, which harmonicas are absolutely vital to the blues sometimes.
0: Mm.
1: And I just went on from things like that. I always wanted to see Muddy Waters, but he was never in when I was three. Ain't that crazy?
0: Yeah, yeah. It's inconsiderate of him, mate, really.
1: You know, he travels all this way, and he ain't in.
0: Yeah, yeah.
1: And, of course, one of my all-time favourites is Howlin' Wolf. I actually have a tattoo of Howlin' Wolf on my arm because I love the guy that much.
0: What's the album with him, and he's covered in, like, he's just come out of a swamp. Can you remember that one? It's a black cover, isn't it? And he's got, like, lizards and stuff all hanging off. Yes, fantastic album.
1: I know what you mean. I can't place the name at the moment because I get all nervous on the radio and things like this. I'm a semi-nervous kind of a person anyway. Or am I?
0: Mm-hmm.
1: I am a bit of a liar.
0: What was the blues scene like in Brummagem at the time?
1: Well, we had some really good places like the Railway down in Curzon Street. They'd have some great bands down there. But, of course, Birmingham is not more so much of a blues place as a heavy metal place. This is where,
0: I suppose it was, yeah. I'm reading Ozzy's book at the moment, and he talks about it being, you know, very metal, the town.
1: Well, that's it.
0: Although Jim Simpson now does the Blues and Jazz Festival, doesn't he?
1: Yeah.
0: Yeah, organises the Blues and Jazz Festival.
1: And I love a bit of jazz as well.
0: Yeah, yeah.
1: A bit of Louis Prima, because that voice is unbelievable.
0: Well, I think if very often I'll play stuff by, you know, Kenny Ball and that, and there's a blues feel to it, really. And a lot of jazz tracks have got blues in them anyway, haven't they? So, do you want to play something? I hope you've got six blues songs that you can sing.
1: Well, I've got one more song, but it's an hour and a half long.
0: Oh, right, okay. So what do you want to play for us now?
1: I'm going to do a Sunhouse song called John the Revelator.
0: Yeah, yeah.
1: Because this is my nephew's favourite song.
0: Great stuff. Over to you.
1: Who's that riding? John the Revelator. Who's that riding? John the Revelator. Who's that riding? John the Revelator. He writ the book of the seven seals. He writ the book of the seven seals. Oh, my, my. Well, God came down in the cool of the day, called Adam by his name. But Adam, he refused to go because he was naked and ashamed. And everybody sang, who's that writing? John the Revelator, who's that writing? John the Revelator, who's that writing? John the Revelator. He writ the book of the seven seals. He writ the book of the seven seals. Now Christ had 12 disciples and 3 he laid away. He said, watch over me for 1 hour while I go over yonder. And I pray, and everybody saying, who's that writing? John the Revelator, who's that writing? John the Revelator, who's that writing? John the Revelator, he writ the book of the seven seals. He writ the book of the seven seals. Well, yeah. Now Christ came down on an Easter morning, Mary came to see. He said, go tell my disciple, man, they're gonna hear me. Galilee, everybody saying, who that writing? John the Revelator, who's that writing? John the Revelator, who's that writing? John the Revelator, he writ the book of the seven seals. He writ the book of the seven seals. Now some say John was a Baptist, and some say John was a Jew, but I say John was a Revelator, and the Bible says so too. And everybody saying, who that writing? John the Revelator, who's that writing? John the Revelator, who's that writing? John the Revelator, he writ the book of the seven seals. He writ the book of the seven seals. He writ the book of the seven seals. He writ the book of the seven seals. Oh,
0: yeah. Yay. That's the business.
1: That might have been out of tune at the beginning, but it's all about a feeling.
0: It's great stuff. Let's have a double yedda. We'll have Big Joe Williams and Little Egg Woman and the very great, like...

0: And it's the Blues Show, and we've got a guest, and it's part of a duo. So tell us about the duo, Tom.
1: The duo, the comedy duo.
0: Well, the comedy sort of, yeah.
1: The Boys from the All Night Chemist.
0: Yeah.
1: If you're into blues, please don't come and see the Boys from the All Night Chemist. If you're easily offended, don't come either. And we just sing like comedy songs. It's a bit like a Carry On film in music.
0: Yeah. How did you get together? And do you? Well, I know Tony from the folk scene, so you come from different sort of musical backgrounds, or not?
1: I met him in the folk world as well. Yeah. We used to be in a group called the Gravelly Hillbillies.
0: Yeah.
1: And we'd play together now and again, and everything was going well. And eventually we split up, and Tony got on his own, and I'd got these comedy songs, and I phoned him up and said, Tony, there's nobody else left in my diary. Do you fancy getting together? And he said yes, and we've done really well over the last 7 or 8 years.
0: Yeah, you're always busy, aren't you?
1: Yeah, of course, we're taking a break now because of the cancer thing.
0: Yeah.
1: Which, incidentally, my hair's starting to fall out, so I went to the barber's.
0: Oh, right, and had it cut short.
1: And I said, can you cut it like Humphrey Bogart in the African Queen? And I could see this kid Googling Humphrey Bogart in the African Queen. So no, Rosie, old girl.
0: Does your love of blues influence the way... I mean, I know they're comedy records, but does it influence the way that you come forward with a melody or something?
1: Yeah, definitely. Definitely, you've got to have a good hook, and you've got to keep everything simple, and which is probably one of the most difficult things to do. Because I write some normal songs, as we like to call them, but everything's got to be kept simple, and because you can put too much in and it loses everything.
0: Yeah. To you, is space important?
1: Definitely.
0: Very often I'll say, we'll watch somebody, and I'll go, well, technically they're fantastic, but they just leave me cold.
1: Yeah.
0: You know, because there's nothing there.
1: They just keep on all the way through. Yeah. It's just to show how important the space is.
0: Yeah.
1: There you go.
0: Now, and that's
1: wasn't that exciting?
0: Brilliant. Have you got another song?
1: I certainly have.
0: Good, great. This Let's have a live song.
1: This will be one of my favourite songs by Leadbelly.
0: Yeah.

Mama, don't you grieve and cry, hallelujah. Some said, Mama, don't you grieve and cry, hallelujah. Some said, Mama, don't you grieve and cry, you know your son, he was born to die. He's got that true religion, hallelujah. Yeah, he's got that true religion, hallelujah. Death's slow, death is slow. I said death is slow, but death is sure, hallelujah. Death is slow, but death is sure, hallelujah. Death is slow, but death is sure. When death comes, somebody must go.

0: As you can see, I went a little bit wrong there because I realised I forgot the first verse.
1: And it's live. Does it depend on what mood you're in as to how you play the song?
0: Definitely.
1: Yeah.
0: Definitely.
1: So if you've got a mont on, it's like aggressive. And
0: if I've been watching daytime television, then it's really slow.
1: Yeah.
0: Laid back.
1: Yeah.
0: But it's all about feeling, as I keep saying. I know everybody says, well, what do you mean? But sometimes you get up and you feel like you got the blues, and it doesn't matter what colour you are or where you come from. Sometimes things get on top of you and you just want to let it out.
1: Mm.
0: And do it. If you're feeling frustrated with all these mental mind things of people having things like that, just go in the back room, scream a blues out. Just go, well, loaded. And I guarantee after 2 minutes of screaming, you'll either get divorced or you'll feel a lot better.
1: Is your missus into the blues?
0: Yeah, my missus.
1: Oh, well, that's a good then, isn't it?
0: She's the one that sent me here today. She said, stop playing that guitar in the house. Go out and see Billy.
1: See something and play somewhere else.
0: Because I've told you before that my missus thinks you're absolutely wonderful.
1: Oh, does she?
0: Yeah, she's...
1: Oh, well, I'll dedicate this next one to her then. She might not like it. This is Neil Young and Rocking in the Free World. Black Country Extra. Memphis Jug Band is in the jailhouse now. We've got a track in the library. Got that track in the library by the Goatmen. Do you know the Goat? Have you seen the Goatmen? Local band.
0: No.
1: Oh, they're great. Brilliant. We'll dig that out and we'll play it one of the weeks. We're with our guest, Tony, and we're going to have some more blues. Who's your most influential then blues artist that you've, as you've gone on your journey?
0: I'd say Muddy Waters has got to be.
1: Muddy Waters.
0: Yeah. Once you've heard him playing Mojo Working, that's about it, isn't it?
1: Did it change over the years? The reason I say that is Dave, who I mentioned, Dave Coughlin, used to do them. He was really into European blues. And I do play some of the stuff, but it ain't my sort of blues.
0: Mm.
1: You know, mine's really, really old stuff. Or like the B.B. King stuff, where there's loads of space. And a lot of it's to do with the voice as well.
0: Yeah, definitely. But especially the blues, because I got into Muddy Waters was through Johnny Winter, because he produced the Hard Again album. And he just totally played it live, which everybody had been telling Muddy, you can't just sit there and play live. And Johnny Winter said, that's how we're doing it. And like most people, I got into the Stones and things like that. And then you think to yourself, where did they get that
1: Where
0: song?
1: Did it come from?
0: And then you look into who did it and you get all your different artists from the past. Your big Bill Brunses and Sonny Terry Brownie McGee.
1: Sonny Terry and Brownie McGee,
0: What a brilliant act.
1: Yeah, yeah. Do you transfer it onto your kids and your grandkids? You say, when they say, will you do Twinkle Twinkle Little Star? And you go, no, I'll do this one.
0: Now I go, twinkle, twinkle. Oh, yeah.
1: Yeah, yeah.
0: But, and my son, he's got a really wide range of music. When people say, I like everything, can you go, oh, you can't like everything? Well, he does.
1: Mm.
0: And he's got a big, like an encyclopedia of music in his head. You can ask him anything. And, he always says, me or my dad will know the answer to that. And if he doesn't know the answer, he'll just say, well, my dad knows that one.
1: Yeah. And away from the blues, what do you listen to or what did you listen to?
0: I like a lot of country music.
1: Yeah.
0: A lot of gospel music, jazz. I love the old jazz. And basically anything like that. Anything that's... sometimes music just talks to you, doesn't it?
1: Yeah.
0: And it's the way you're feeling. You can pick someone out of it. But one of the worst things about... especially blues music, is everybody says, why do you sing blues music with an American accent?
1: Mm.
0: And because that's the way the music was written. Nobody says it about opera, do they? Nobody goes, why are you singing that
1: in an Italian accent?
0: Because then again, Figaro man, yeah.
1: Yeah, yeah. Well, I suppose it come from the chain gangs and everything, didn't it? Hollering first, like the old Alan Lomax stuff.
0: Yeah.
1: Originally, so it's got to have that vein, really. I mean, if you're singing folk music and you sing it with an American accent, I can understand that. You know, I love folk music to use that accent of where they come from, which is why I love the Unthanks and that, because they're singing in a Geordie accent and all that. But like you say, blues is from the States in a way. So we sort of put our own slant on it.
0: But if you think about it, the voice is only another instrument.
1: Yeah.
0: You know, so it's got to suit whatever's going down.
1: Yeah. So when you're listening to summit, because I sing unaccompanied, although I sing with Tim when we're out busking and stuff. So it's always the voice first that gets me. Mm. And bass players say, well, when I go and see a band, I'm just listening for the bass drummer. I'm listening to the drummers. Do you listen to it as a whole, or do you listen to it?
0: I should imagine the voice has got to grab you first.
1: Yeah.
0: And how tight the band is behind them, because you can be really tight. This ain't going to make sense, but you can be really tight sloppily. So you know what's going on, but it's a different feel every time you play it.
1: Yeah. And you must be chuffed that you've got a blues voice, and it's and not like Alid Jones is up there.
0: Well, the difference is that Alid Jones didn't smoke and he used to drink red wine. Now, I used to drink a lot of rum and whiskey and used to smoke smoke like a trooper, because a trooper would never cigarette, otherwise he'd shoot him. But yeah, so that's where I got this lovely voice from. And shouting at the kids.
1: Do you want to do another live one for us?
0: I certainly do.
1: Yeah.
0: Now, is there anything in particular you don't want to hear?
1: No, don't matter. You can do one on your own.
0: I can. This is one of my own, actually. This is a sort of a bluesy, folky type of thing. I came home around 1:45. Opened the door and you were gone. I cried until the morning sun came up and laughed at me

0: Hey. You know what? I mean, this is a compliment. This is. Sounds like Leon Redbone then.
1: Oh, lovely. I love Leon Redbone.
0: Oh, fantastic, isn't it? I remember seeing him on the old Grey Whistle test the first time. I thought, who's this?
1: Yeah.
0: Because he's a bit eccentric, isn't he? And then he started, I think he was singing Champagne Charlie.
1: Oh, yes.
0: Oh, I just thought, this bloke's amazing.
1: I was exactly the same. First time I saw him, I thought, oh, this is going to be like a great Howard Marks tribute.
0: Yeah, yeah. Yeah, and then he just opens his mouth and he's got that
1: the walking stick.
0: Yeah.
1: Without my walking stick.
0: Fabulous. Absolutely fabulous. Great stuff. We're going to go into a break. This is Little Davy Thompson and it's a track called I Got.

0: Alright. Merci beaucoup. Bonne repousse. Thank you.
1: This Wheel's on Fire. Julie Driscoll, Brian Organ and the Trinity. What a great track. What a brilliant voice she got. She never really did much, though, did she?
2: I think
1: they only had the one album that had a side view of a profile of her face, and I think it was.
2: What a great sound, though, that Hammond organ.
1: Oh, fantastic. Yeah, I mean, I suppose that's the thing, because that sort of become a thing of blues, didn't it?
2: Yeah.
1: First of all, it was the acoustic guitar, wasn't it, with the back porch blues. But then all of a sudden, I don't know who instigated that around the, I don't know what it would be, 60s, would it be, when they started to bring that? I mean, you'd have people like Billy Preston and that, wouldn't you? They're getting with the Beatles and bring it in.
2: And Dr. John, of
1: Dr.
2: course.
1: Dr. John. Oh, yeah, there's another one, isn't it?
2: But what a great guitar player he used to be before.
1: Really?
2: He shot the end of his finger off.
1: Did he?
2: And he went from playing the guitar to playing the piano.
1: Oh, blimey.
2: Unbelievable.
1: That always intrigues me as well. Sometimes the names of the blues players, and it's like Little Legs so-and-so, and you think, well, have they got little legs? Or, and I mean, Jim Simpson comes and does a blues show, an extra, and he'll say, everybody that says they come from, Memphis this, Memphis that, they don't come from Memphis.
2: Yeah.
1: Why they call themselves that is another thing, isn't it?
2: Long tall stories, that's what it is.
1: So the progression of blues through to, I don't know, modern-day blues, for want of a better word. You mentioned Steve Ray Vaughan. Are there other modern blues people that you...
2: Yes, C.W. Stone King.
1: Oh, yeah, yeah. Yeah, because you asked if we got any of that, and we hadn't got any of that. Yeah.
2: Which I thought he was about 210, and he was black. And he isn't. He's about 40, and he's white.
1: And he's white.
2: And Australian.
1: Yeah, yeah.
2: But if you listen to his voice, you'd swear it was an original blues man.
1: Blimey.
2: Which of course he is, and he does amazing things. He has the little jazz band with him sometimes, and when he records his albums, they all stand in a different corner of the room with a mic in front of them, just like they used to do at Sun Records and things like that, to get that original sound. Unbelievable.
1: And I suppose they've got to be really careful that they don't get moulded by the record companies to say, well, we want you to go down this vein. It's very difficult to keep true to yourself, I suppose.
2: Well, but people like, he's like completely self-sufficient. He's got his own records that he puts out, and he gets loads and loads of gigs all around the world. So, but you can't just rely on a record company anymore, because it don't work like that anymore, does it? You know, you only need to go viral on something, and then. And the modern music scene, I don't like to go down on anything, but it depresses me slightly because of the way it actually is, with auto-tuning and things like this. And it's image first, and then. In the old days, it didn't matter what you looked like as long as you had the talent.
1: Mm.
2: And now it doesn't matter what talent you got as long as you look right.
1: Well, you're lucky, really, because you're a handsome old bloke and you've got talent and all.
2: Oh, stop it now.
1: And saying that, we'll have another track off you, if you can.
2: Oh, yes, let's see. Once again, one of my favourites, Lead Belly.
1: Oh, yeah.
2: Which I do a lot of Lead Belly, because you don't have to do an awful lot of guitar playing in there. Although I did read in his book, one of his books, that the reason he was the king of the 12 strings was because when he played at house parties, he could break up to 6 strings and still earn some money, which was unbelievable. So here we go. What I hate about lining track, them that bar's gonna break my back. Heat boy, can't you line 'em, chuckle like a heat boy? Can't you line 'em, chuckle like a heat boy? Can't you line 'em, chuckle like a C.L. Louise go lining track? Well, if I could, I surely would stand on the rock where Moses stood. Heat boy, can't you line 'em, chuckle like a heat boy? Can't you line 'em, chuckle like a heat boy? Can't you line 'em, chuckle like a C.L. Louise go lining track? Moses stood in the Red Sea shore, and he parted that water with a 2x4. Heat boy, can't you line him? Check it like a heat boy. Can't you line him? Check it like a heat boy. Can't you line him? Check it like a C.L. Louise go lining track. Mary and the baby sitting in the shade, waiting for the money that I ain't made. Heat boy, can't you line him? Check it like chakalaka hebo, gantalanum, chakalaka hebo, gantalanum, chakalaka, see a Louise go lining track. If I could, I surely would. Stand on a rock where Moses stood. Moses stood on the Red Sea shore, and he parted that water with a 2x4. What I hate about lining track, them that bar's gonna break my back. Mary and the baby sitting in the shade, waiting for the money that I ain't made. Hebo, gantalanum, chakalaka hebo, gantalanum, chakalaka hebo. Can't you line them? Check it like a sea, Louise go line in track. Yeah.
1: Hey. Do you keep coming across songs that you think I'm going to do that? Or,
2: yeah.
1: Old songs, I presume.
2: Definitely. It's trying to find places to do them now because there doesn't seem to be many blues clubs about like they used to be. And as you say, people think, oh, it's just 12 bar and this and that and the other, but you've got to get into the blues. I mean, there's something wrong with it if you don't. It all started from somewhere. Everybody believes that Leadbelly started music.
1: Yeah, but I mean, there's a guy called Neil Sanders, and he comes and plays now again, and it's funny because he doesn't do all blues in his set, but he'll do them, and then people will go, oh, this is great. And so it's almost like the barrier needs to be broken down, doesn't it?
2: Well,
1: you know.
2: A lot of people just don't realise what blues is. As I say, they just think it's 2.5 hours of just electric guitars just doing solos, and it isn't.
1: Mm.
2: You can get some really good stories and you can get some really good vibes from it.
1: No, I mean, that's an interesting point. The dialogue between the songs is as important as the songs in a way, isn't it? You know, which is fantastic. We'll have another track. This is Floyd Lee. We haven't played this for a bit. Gilstock Heron and Brian Jackson, and that's Johannesburg. And if you don't think that's the blues, then you don't know anything about the blues, I tell you. And Brian Jackson's actually playing in England. He's got a new album out. We've got people like Omar singing some of Gilstock Heron's stuff. It's just phenomenal. Fantastic.
2: Well, you may want to drink a glass of whiskey.
1: We got about 6 minutes, so shall we get a live track and then we'll talk up and go out with the Steve Ray Vaughan track? So,
2: sounds like a plan.
1: What do you want to play us then?
2: I shall do, if you don't mind, I shall do one more Leadbelly song.
1: Great stuff.
2: I'm not being paid by Leadbelly, but I do love the guy.
1: Yeah.
2: Okay. Anybody that can shoot somebody and then talk his way out of prison. What was it, Good Night Irene?
1: Oh, I don't know.
2: He shot somebody and he was put into prison, and Angola State Prison. And while he was in there, he wrote a song called Good Night Irene.
1: Oh, Good Night. I know the song, yeah.
2: So governor of the prison's daughter's name was Eileen. And he liked the song that much that he let him out.
1: Oh, blimey. You heard it first here on the Blue Show.
2: Very likely wouldn't happen to half the kids nowadays.
1: No.
2: JLS and things. But there you go. Right then, we're going to do one last song. Now, there's two brilliant versions of this song. There's the Leadbelly version and there's the Rory Gallagher version. Owing to the fact that Rory Gallagher is a genius on the guitar and so is Leadbelly, I should do his Acapulco. Is it Acapulco? No, that's a holiday destination, isn't it? What a drug or something. So this is a thing called Out on the Western Plains. When I was a cowboy out on the Western Plains, when I was a cowboy out on the Western Plains, I made $1 million pulling on a horse's rein. I said, the cow, cow, you kick, cow, cow, you kick, yeah, yeah, yeah. I said, the cow, cow, you kick, cow, cow, you kick, yeah. Well, the hardest battle that's ever on Bunker's Hill. Hardest battle that's ever on Bunker's Hill. When me and a bunch of cowboys ran into Buffalo Bill. I got my cow, cow, you kick, cow, cow, you kick, yeah, yeah, yeah. I got my cow, cow, you kick, cow, cow, you kick, yeah. When me and a bunch of cowboys ran into Jesse James. When me and a bunch of cowboys ran into Jesse James, the bullets started falling just like a shower of rain. I come a cow cow, you get cow cow, you kick, yeah, yeah, yeah. I come a cow cow, you get cow cow, you kick, yeah. When your house catches a fire, there ain't no friend around. When the house catches a fire and there ain't no friend around, took your jelly out the window, let the goddamn shack burn down. I said the cow cow yiki, cow cow yiki, yeah, yeah, yeah. I said the cow cow yiki, cow cow yiki, yeah, yeah, yeah. I said the cow cow yiki, cow cow yiki, yeah.
1: That's the business. That's the business. Have you got any gigs coming up with them?
2: No, not at the moment. No. Until the chemo.
1: Your chemo's finished. Yeah.
2: It'll be after April time.
1: Yeah, yeah.
2: That should drag me out somewhere in there.
1: And how are you getting? I mean, you ain't got to say. But how are you getting on with your treatment? Is it? Is it all right?
2: It's doing, other than you looking like
1: Dirk Bogart, or
2: it's doing. You get tired and your bones aching. I went to the hospital this morning because I fell over in September, and they reckon I'd fractured my wrist. And the worst thing about it, I was heading towards a pub. I hadn't even had a drink.
1: Oh, right.
2: And then I fell over. So it just shows you what a lightweight I am at drinking.
1: Yeah, yeah.
2: And after 10 minutes of laughing, my wife said, do you think we ought to get you an ambulance? So I've gone to the hospital today, and they're trying to work out whether I have fractured it still or whether it's just the aching of the bones from the chemotherapy.
1: From the chemotherapy, yeah. Has it changed your voice at all, Tom?
2: Yeah, it's gone a lot higher now.
1: You've got a lot... You must feed on, instead of having muesli or something, you have bags of scratchings and
2: that's
1: things.
2: That's it, yeah.
1: Yeah.
2: And I don't smoke anymore, but I do crush cigarettes up into a pile and eat them.
1: Oh, blimey. Well, it's been an absolute pleasure having you on.
2: It's been really a lovely beer. Thank you for asking.
1: Really, really. And any time you want to come on the Blues Show, it's great. You'd be always welcome.
2: I shall learn another song and get in touch with you.
1: And we're going to go out with the track by Steve Ray Vaughan. So when did you first get into it, Steve Ray Vaughan?
2: I first got into Steve Ray Vaughan through the Rolling Stones. I kept reading in the, I don't know whether it's the Melody Maker or something like that, but every time the Stones had a party, whether it was Mick or Keith or whoever it was, they always had Stevie Ray Vaughan to play.
1: Yeah.
2: And that's how people started to get to know him.
1: And I think it was Bob Harris who was doing the whistle test when he was on first with Double Trouble, was it?
2: Yeah, it should have been, yeah.
1: Yeah.
2: Yeah, Double Trouble and the Texas Flood.
1: And that's it. And I just think, I remember staying up to watch and just thought, who's this bloke? You know, I mean, that was the introduction. Old Grey Whistle Test to a lot of folks, wasn't he?
2: Yeah,
1: you'd never heard of.
2: Definitely.
1: It's fantastic.
2: I was watching on YouTube the edition when they had Dr. Hook and the Medicine Show.
1: Oh, yeah.
2: Unbelievable.
1: Yeah, fantastic, wasn't it? Fantastic. Well, it's been brilliant, brilliant blues show. If you're a blues band around here, or you've got a blues track that you want playing, drop it into me. It's billy.spakeman@blackcountryradio.co.uk. It's got to be as an MP3 format. Don't ask me why, but the techie says it's got to be MP3 format. And we'll bung it on the blues show, or we'll play it on the Omer and Chain show.
2: Oh, yeah, and if you've got a blues club or a blues night anywhere...
1: Oh, let us know. Yeah, and we can give you a shout-out. If you got a gig or anything, we'll give you a shout-out without a doubt. No problem at all. And we'll get Tony back, and if you're a blues player and you want to play some live music, just come on the show. But we're going to go out with this bloke, Steve Ray Vaughan. Unfortunately, it's been a few years, isn't it, since he passed away?
2: Yeah, in an helicopter crash, yeah. I believe. Yeah.
1: But absolutely wonderful, and his band were fantastic. It's a track called Leave My Girl Alone. Don't forget 11 o'clock, and don't forget the Omer and Chain show on Sunday at 4 till 6 with me and Keith. And I'll be back next week. So, ta-ra. Keep out the Osteros.

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1: What he calls a people versus the establishment vote. He's facing a new parliamentary investigation over undeclared donations. Tory leader Kemi Badenoch called it a fake by-election.
2: Nigel Farage is having a hissy fit because the first time he's actually having to deal with some real scrutiny. What this by-election is a gimmick. This is him wanting to make everything about himself.
1: The Lib Dems have hinted that they might not take part either. Elsewhere, Prince Harry's accused a court of a whitewash after losing his privacy lawsuit against the Daily Mail. A judge ruled he and six other high-profile claimants, including Sir Elton John and Elizabeth Hurley, had failed to prove allegations of unlawful information gathering. Meanwhile, a murder investigation's been launched after a mother and two children were found dead at a property in Bedfordshire. Officers forced their way into a house in Great Denham yesterday after they'd not been seen for several days. A suspect, known to the victims, is thought to have left the country. Financial risk assessments are going to be introduced for high-spending online gamblers. The regulator says anyone depositing £5,000 over a 24-hour period would be subject to the extra checks. And there's late-night drama involving Novak Djokovic at Wimbledon. Dan Windle reports from Centre Court.
3: Yes, the Wimbledon quarterfinal between the 39-year-old and Felix Auger-Aliassime has gone to a deciding fifth set. The Canadian won a tiebreak in the fourth to extend the match at centre court. The Serb looks to take another step towards a record 25th Grand Slam title, but he's been pushed all the way. The defending champion Jannik Sinner awaits the winner in the semis.
1: And Jay-Z's performing in London. His concert at Tottenham Hotspur Stadium will take place on the 4th of September and will showcase his three-decade-long career. That's the latest. I'm Imani Rana.

0: candidate against Nigel Farage in the Clacton by-election, which he says he'll trigger. The Reform UK leader was preparing to face a parliamentary investigation over unregistered donations of cash and support. Mr Farage insists he's done nothing wrong after coming under intense pressure.
1: This will be a people versus the establishment by-election. It's a chance to stick two fingers up to the entire establishment, to frankly tell them where to go.
0: The US military's announced it's launched a series of powerful strikes against Iran. Its central command says it follows hits today on three commercial ships that were passing through the Strait of Hormuz. State media in Tehran's reporting several explosions in the south of the country. Prince Harry has lost his privacy case against the publisher of the Daily Mail. The Dukes called the ruling a complete and obvious whitewash. A murder investigation's been launched after the bodies of a woman and two children were discovered at a home in Bedfordshire. Police say they've identified a suspect who was known to all three victims and believe they have since left the UK. Novak Djokovic has won the longest Wimbledon quarterfinal in history after 5 hours and 15 minutes on centre court. Dan Windle reports from the All England Club.
2: He's found a way again as centre court has simply exploded. The Serb wins at Wimbledon once more. The 39-year-old has beaten Felix Auger-Aliassime in a marathon 5-set match now, very much under the lights on centre, to book his place in the semi-finals.
0: Coco Gauff has progressed to her first ever Wimbledon semi-final. And Lionel Messi says it was incredibly exciting to be part of Argentina's fight back against Egypt to keep their World Cup defence alive. They came from 2-0 down to win 3-2 and reach the quarterfinals. That's the latest. I'm Cam Hall.

Hey, hey, hey, Black Country, how are you doing? Yes, it's that time of the week again. It's Tuesday and it's very, very late. And we've got some of the best jazz for you in the next couple of hours. My name is Riff Devin and this is Bebop and Beyond, 80 years of contemporary jazz in just a couple of hours. That was Atmosphere, Dancing in Outer Space. I hope that got you moving as well. We've got a long way to go. In fact, we've got 500 miles to go, according to George Duke.

Extra. It's Black Country Extra. My name is Riff Devin. That was George Duke, 500 Miles to Go. Have we got any Aussie fans in the audience tonight? I'm sure we have, because, I mean, he's a legend round here, isn't he? Here's Jazz Sabbath. This is Iron Man.

That is so well done. It just makes me laugh and it makes me happy inside. That's Jazz Sabbath and their version of Iron Man. For a joke, that's A, it's really funny. And B, it's really beautifully executed. And for me personally, it really sort of like brought Black Sabbath back into view for me. But, you know, I don't specialise in rock, so you forgive me if I'm not all too familiar with it, but I just love that track. I love this one as well. Herb Albert and Rotation.

Yeah, that's Herb Albert. Rotation. I'm not sure if it's at... Well, it's kind of Tijuana, isn't it? It's Mexican rather than Latin jazz, but it's very, very cool, whatever you want to classify it as. And it gets you in the groove. Here's Rodney Franklin.

My name's Riff. This is Bebop and Beyond. And that was Rodney Franklin getting you in the groove. I don't get to play the full-length version of this very often, but this is about as good as it gets if it's not the complete version. This is Herbie Hancock and Chameleon.

From the album Headhunters, that is Herbie Hancock and Chameleon. If that's not in your jazz collection, well, it really, really should be. I mean, seriously, it's kind of one of those essential jazz albums. Maybe I'll do a show on that, you know, what albums should be in a jazz lover's collection. You think that'd be worthwhile doing? Would you listen to that? I'm sure you would. Right, I've got to give a special dedication now to a lady who's been helping me over a few months, I should say. And I chat to her quite regularly. Her name is Jan. And she's been a wonder and really kind. And I just want to dedicate this next track to her. We keep it on the down low. But this is Grover Washington Jr., Mr. Magic, just for Jan.

That's Mr. Magic from the wonderful Grover Washington Jr. And that was absolutely gorgeous. Love that. And that went out to my friend Jan. But we're going to take you up to the break now. This is Bobby Humphrey and Chicago Dam with an M and an N in it. Yes. Yeah, it's a pun. Right. You know what I mean. See you after the break. Stay tuned.

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1: From the Sky News Centre at midnight, several explosions have been reported across parts of

0: Nigel Farage is quitting Parliament and says he'll stand in the resulting by-election in Clacton. The Reform leader's facing scrutiny over undeclared donations and denies wrongdoing. The Conservative leader's accusing him of having a hissy fit, and Labour says the election's a circus after confirming they won't field candidates. Prince Harry's accused a court of a whitewash after losing his privacy lawsuit against the Daily Mail. A judge ruled he and other celebrities had failed to prove allegations of unlawful information gathering. Police believe a murder suspect fled the country after the bodies of a woman and her two children were found at their home. The discovery was made in Great Denham in Bedfordshire. Novak Djokovic has won the longest ever men's quarterfinal at Wimbledon to book his place in the last four. The 39-year-old beat Felix Auger-Aliassime after 5 hours and 15 minutes on centre court. Djokovic admits this was one of his most special nights at the All England Club.
1: I was telling the kids to go to sleep after the fourth, but they didn't want to listen. And I'm glad they stayed because it was honestly one of the best matches I was part of on this court in my career.
0: And Argentina had to come back from 2-0 down to beat Egypt 3-2 and secure a place in the World Cup quarterfinals. They'll play Switzerland, who beat Colombia in a penalty shootout. That's the latest. I'm Cam Hall.

Welcome back, you lovely, lovely people. Yes, it's part two of Bebop and Beyond. My name is Riff Devin. I'm bringing you 80 years of contemporary jazz, so I'm sure there's going to be something in it you're absolutely going to love. Indeed, that was Jimmy Smith taking us round midnight with Midnight Special. Let's have some Dave Brubeck now. Not the track that normally gets played. This is a one called Strange Meadow Lark.

Dave Brubeck and his quartet with Strange Meadowlark from the wonderful album Time Out. Time for some Brian Auger and his Oblivion Express now. This is covering Richie Havens' classic India Rope Man.

India Rope Man from Brian Auger. Wonderful stuff. Yes, that was Oblivion Express. I'm going to stick with a Hammond now, I think, because I really like this track as well. This is Richard Groove Holmes. You've got to be good if your nickname is Groove, haven't you? This is reimagining Ray Charles' classic Hallelujah, I Love Her So.

I love the sound of the Hammond, particularly the B3, but, you know, that kind of, whirling organ, if you like. So we're going to stick with it. Here's the James Taylor Quartet. Don't let money be your god.

This is Bebop and Beyond. My name is Riff Devin, and you're listening to Black Country Extra. Of course you are. Here's Eric Trufaz and Bending New Corners.

trumpeter and DJ all the way from France. That's Eric Truffaz and Bending New Corners. Here's JJ Johnson and Jay.

J from JJ Johnson, and it's not that easy to say. Yeah, that was great though, wasn't it? Yeah. All right, let's have some piano now. This is a legendary piano player, a jazz pianist, Thelonious Monk, and a track called Criss Cross.

That was Thelonious Monk and Chris Cross. We're coming up to the end of the show, guys. I've only got a couple of tracks left, but this is a cracking cover, I should say. This is the Jazz Crusaders reimagining the Beatles' Get Back.

Wonderful stuff from the Jazz Crusaders and their version of Get Back. And that's just about it from me, but I've just got enough time to tell you about the Kids Clothes Project. I caught up with Katie after their sponsored skydive, and it went really, really well. And they raised over £12,000 for a very, very worthy cause. So you can go to kidsclothesproject.co.uk and read all about it and maybe even help support them. That's it from me, guys. Thank you. You have been amazing as always. Keep out of that sun. Don't get too hot. I'm going to play out with the legend that is John Coltrane and Giant Steps. Good night. Take care. And be good.

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1: From the Sky News Centre at 1, the US military has announced it's launched a series of powerful strikes against Iran. Its central command says it follows hits yesterday on three commercial ships that were passing through the Strait of Hormuz. State media in Tehran's reporting several explosions in the south of the country. Meanwhile, Nigel Farage says he'll be quitting as MP for Clacton to trigger a by-election in which he'll stand. The leader of Reform has been under intense scrutiny over his finances and says the people of his constituency should be the judges of his actions. The Greens and the Conservatives say they won't stand candidates. Neither will Labour. Here's outgoing leader